Over 25 years ago, my dad wrote this song, and in the middle of the song, he would break out into recitation that said, "Let not your heart be troubled. Ye believe in God, believe also in me. In my Father's house are many mansions. If it were not so, I would have told you. I go to prepare a place for you. And if I go and prepare a place for you, I will come again and receive you unto myself, that where I am, there you may be also." As a boy, I would listen to Dad's recording of this song as it spoke of him holding his children and the joy that it brought to him. And now, years later, I can relate to him as my kids are growing up. I find that my heart's desire is for them to be victorious Christians here on this earth. And more than that, to lay up treasures in heaven where neither moth nor rust doth corrupt.

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In all thy ways acknowledge him, and he shall direct thy path.

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0: 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This radio program is a ministry outreach of the pastor and the people of the Gethsemane Baptist Church of Greenville, South Carolina. Pastor Brian Haar invites you to enjoy the teaching ministry of Pastor Emeritus Dr. Ron Gatlin. And now, here's Dr. Gatlin.
1: Welcome to the Voice of Gethsemane. This is Ron Gatlin of the Gethsemane Baptist Church of Greenville, South Carolina. And we welcome you to our program tonight, these next 15 minutes of Bible study and fellowship and prayer. Please take your Bible and open your Bible to the book of Isaiah, chapter 53, verse 1. Isaiah, chapter 53, verse 1. Who hath believed our report? And to whom is the arm of the Lord revealed? For he shall grow up before him as a tender plant, and as a root out of a dry ground. He hath no form nor comeliness, and when we shall see him, there is no beauty that we should desire him. He is despised and rejected of men, a man of sorrows and acquainted with grief. And we hid, as it were, our faces from him. He was despised, and we esteemed him not. Surely he hath borne our griefs and carried our sorrows. Yet we did esteem him stricken, smitten of God, and afflicted. But he was wounded for our transgressions. He was bruised for our iniquities. The chastisement of our peace was upon him, and with his stripes we are healed. All we like sheep have gone astray. We have turned everyone to his own way, and the Lord hath laid on him the iniquity of us all. Isaiah chapter 53 is very familiar to most all of us believers. In fact, most of us have memorized portions from this chapter, but we're not as familiar as we should be, as we need to be. Isaiah 53 is never read publicly in Jewish synagogues. By some, it would be considered the forbidden chapter. There are endless accolades to this chapter. Let me mention a few of them. One theologian called the book of Isaiah, in fact, chapter 53, the fifth gospel. Polycarp was a disciple of John the Beloved in the early part of the second century, the last part of the first century. He called Isaiah chapter 53 the golden passage of the Old Testament. Martin Luther said that Isaiah chapter 53 should be written on parchment of pure gold and studded and lettered in diamonds. Chapter 53 of the book of Isaiah is an epic chapter. It covers a lot of ground. It's prophetic. In fact, it was written almost 700 years before Christ was born. It prophesies the birth of the Messiah, his death, his resurrection, and his coronation. And Isaiah refers to the birth of Christ actually three times. Once in chapter 7, verse 14. Twice in chapter 9, verse 6. And then the third time would be Isaiah chapter 53. You know, we never need to minimize the virgin birth. Without the virgin birth, he has no deity. And if there's no deity, there's no sinlessness. If there's no sinlessness, there's no atonement. With no atonement, there's no forgiveness. With no forgiveness, there's no salvation. And with no salvation, there is no hope of heaven. So I hope you agree with me tonight that the virgin birth of Jesus Christ is foundational. It is basic. It is absolutely necessary. Without the virgin birth, we are of all men most miserable. Now, the birth of the Messiah, you would expect perhaps to find royal robes, jeweled chariots, possibly a halo over the baby's head. But instead, you find a manger, a feeding trough for animals, swaddling clothes, and a stable. Now, tonight we're going to be looking at the first part of this chapter. But even before we do that, if you look back at chapter 52, verse 13, the last three verses of Isaiah 52 give a summary of chapter 53, and certainly they seem to be an important part of that passage. Look with me, please, at Isaiah chapter 52, verse 13. Behold, my servant shall deal prudently. He shall be exalted and extolled and be very high. As many were astonished at thee, his visage was so marred more than any man, and his form more than the sons of men. So shall he sprinkle many nations. The king shall shut their mouths at him, for that which had not been told them shall they see, and that which they had not heard shall they consider. The book of Isaiah has four key chapters that refer to the individual called my servant. Chapter 42, chapter 49, chapter 50, and then here in chapter 52, verse 13. All four chapters are the my servant chapters. And when Isaiah speaks of my servant, he is pointing to the Messiah. And so we find the servant of Jehovah is revealed throughout the book of Isaiah, especially in these four chapters. And so the book of Isaiah is really the Old Testament presentation of the Messiah. In fact, it's made up of 66 books. Chapters 1 through 39 list the sins of Judah and deal with judgment and the captivity of Judah, the southern kingdom. It's interesting because there are 39 chapters in the Old Testament. Then in the last 27 chapters of the book of Isaiah, chapters 40 through 66, the theme is no longer judgment and captivity, but grace and salvation. Let me show you what I'm talking about. If you will, take your Bible and turn to Isaiah chapter 39. This is the end of the first section of Isaiah. If you look at verses 6 and 7, the very end of the chapter says, Behold, the days come that all that is in thine house and that which thy fathers have laid up in store until this day shall be carried to Babylon. Nothing shall be left, saith the Lord. And of thy sons that shall issue from thee, which thou shalt beget, shall they take away, and they shall be eunuchs in the palace of the king of Babylon. And so, this is the end of that first section, the captivity of Judah, which brings us almost to the end of the Old Testament. Now, in chapter 40, there is a dramatic change in tone. Look with me in the next chapter, chapter 40, verse 1. It says, comfort ye my people, saith your God. Speak ye comfortably to Jerusalem and cry unto her that her warfare is accomplished and that her iniquity is pardoned. For she hath received of the Lord's hand double for all her sins. So again, in chapters 1 through 39, these chapters deal with the judgment and captivity of the southern kingdom, Judah. And chapters 40 through 66 speak of grace, the salvation of the nation Israel. In fact, this section, this final section, begins where the New Testament begins, and it ends where the New Testament ends. In chapter 40, verse 3, it says, "The voice of him that crieth in the wilderness, prepare ye the way of the Lord, make straight in the desert a highway for our God." That refers to John the Baptist. And of course, the life of John the Baptist signals the very beginning of the New Testament. Then in chapters 65 and 66, we won't go there, but these two chapters speak of the new heavens and the new earth, which, of course, is spoken of in the book of Revelation. And so, in these chapters in Isaiah, and especially chapter 53, which we're going to be looking at tonight, it's really kind of an unparalleled section of Scripture. Until Christ was born, I'm convinced that this chapter was shrouded in mystery. Let me give you some more quotes regarding Isaiah 53 that maybe you've never heard before. Mr. D.L. Moody, the great evangelist, he died in 1899, a great man of God. He was once asked if his creed was in print, his beliefs, his creed. He responded by saying, "Yes, sir, they are. You will find my creed in the 53rd chapter of the book of Isaiah." Spurgeon said this, referring to Isaiah 53. "It is a very holy of holies of divine writ. Let us therefore put off our shoes from our feet, for the place whereon we stand is especially holy ground." One preacher referred to this chapter as the most remarkable chapter in all of the Old Testament. Martin Luther, the great reformer, back in the 1500s, declared that every Christian ought to have the whole chapter of Isaiah 53 memorized. And some have called this chapter the Mount Everest of the Old Testament. In fact, I'm sure you remember reading this in the book of Acts. Isaiah 53 is the passage that the Ethiopian eunuch was reading in the desert when Philip joined him. It says in Acts chapter 8, verse 32, "The place of the scriptures, which he read, was this: He was led as a sheep to the slaughter, and like a lamb dumb before his shear, so openeth he not his mouth." And then the Ethiopian eunuch asked Philip a very direct question, the right question. "I pray thee, of whom speaketh the prophet this? Of himself or of some other man?" In other words, he was asking Philip, "Who is this person?" And really, Philip gives the key that unlocks his passage. Then Philip opened his mouth and began at the same scripture and preached unto him Jesus. Adrian Rogers, the great Southern Baptist preacher, refers to Isaiah chapter 53 as the biography of the king. It's interesting. Every Sabbath in every Jewish synagogue worldwide, two portions of scripture are read aloud. One from the Pentateuch, that would be the first five books of the Old Testament, and one from the prophets. In a year's time, every verse in the Torah is read, and select readings from the prophets are read as well. It's interesting, because Isaiah 53 is never read publicly in the synagogues, never. It's been called the forbidden chapter. And as a result, Isaiah chapter 53 is unfamiliar to most Jewish people. Well, we're at a stopping point. May God bless you. This is Pastor Ron Gatlin, and this has been The Voice of Gethsemane.
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1: How do you do? Have you ever met someone who would rather fight than eat? You're about to encounter just such a person. He titles his life story, My Search for Happiness. And he looked for happiness at the end of flying fists. But true happiness eluded him until his heart and mind and life were unshackled.
2: And come back in the bar.
3: Yeah, go ahead, run away, you coward.
2: Forget him and come inside.
3: He ain't got nothing but a lousy uppercut anyway. That weasel done run off just as things was getting fun.
2: What started the fight?
3: His mouth.
2: What'd he say?
3: He was eyeing you and he said she's a real looker.
2: You fought because he said that? I just met you.
3: Well, it was the way he said it. Anyhow, things was just getting fun when he bailed out. But the night ain't over yet. I can find someone else to whoop.
2: Are you bleeding? What's that on your shirt?
3: I don't know. It stings a little. Let me see. What? What's wrong?
2: You've been stabbed in the chest!
3: Huh?
2: You're bleeding bad! Somebody call an ambulance! He's been stabbed!
3: Come on.
2: Get some towels! I am down! Anybody a doctor? He's dying!
3: For the love of Pete, calm down!
2: But you're dying!
3: I'm not dying. I just need to get sewed back up, and I'm ready for round two.
1: This is Unshackled, dramatizing true life stories produced in Chicago by Pacific Garden Mission. The old suggestion, don't judge a book by its cover, is an oft-heard adage. Yet when it comes to homeless people, the advice is often ignored. With no way to shower or change clothing, the homeless are often judged as undesirable by society and told to move along. But when the homeless come to Pacific Garden Mission, they hear, welcome. Come right in. Here, they are given hot showers, fresh clothing, nourishing meals, and a safe bunk. It's no wonder people call this the old lighthouse. But there is another side to the light. It comes in the form of lighting the path toward a new life. Counselors and pastors share this message with each who come, the message of the good news that God loves them and wants to change their lives. All of this is offered free of charge, thanks to the generosity of listening friends like you. Now for broadcast around the earth, here is program number 3512 in the series Unshackled, the program that makes you face yourself and think. Generally, violent people have deep-seated hostility or anger. Some exhibit violence because of cultural expectations. And some relish a brawl simply because they enjoy fighting. The man in our story fell into the latter category, one of the last barroom brawlers who fought for the love of battle and bottle. You'll hear about that and more as we bring you the classic true story of Ken O'Dell, right now on Unshackled.
4: I was born in the village of Hill City, Northeast Pennsylvania. June of 1930. Dad was a boozer, searching for love outside the family, and died a miserable man. As a teenager, I loved going to the Saturday night dances, because I could practice my two favorite things, fighting and drinking. I began having academic troubles as a high school senior, so in 1948, I quit school, joined the Navy, and headed to the Great Lakes Training Center north of Chicago. One day, while taking in the big city, found myself on South State Street, which at that time was Chicago's Skid Row.
5: It's a cold day, sailor. Come on in and warm up a while.
3: How much?
5: You mean money? Not a penny, friend. This servicemen's center is here to serve servicemen, not sell to them.
3: There's a switch. Most joints along here just want to get your last buck.
5: Not here, friend. You can't spend a dime at Pacific Garden Mission. I see the canteen got you some chow.
3: Oh, yeah. Coffee, donuts, even some homemade pie.
5: Mind if I sit a spell?
3: Not at all. Say, how come everything's free here?
5: Well, the most important thing we have to offer is free. So how can we charge for less important things?
3: And the most important thing?
5: Eternal life. The gift of it, anyway. God gives us eternal life through Jesus Christ. That's the whole reason Jesus came into the world, to save sinners. Right here. The Bible says, you go ahead and read it, where I'm pointing.
3: Yeah. For all have sinned and come short of the glory of God.
5: Does that include you?
3: Oh, you bet. I can't deny that.
5: Includes me, too. Now, read what it says here.
3: Yeah, for the wages of sin is death, but the gift of God is eternal life through Jesus Christ our Lord.
5: So, the question is, how do we get that gift? The answer's right here. Read these verses here.
3: That if thou shalt confess with thy mouth the Lord Jesus, and shalt believe in thine heart that God hath raised him from the dead, thou shalt be saved. For with the heart man believeth unto righteousness, and with the mouth confession is made unto salvation. For whosoever shall call upon the name of the Lord shall be saved. Huh.
5: You see, our sin separates us from God. So a price, a penalty, must be paid for those sins, which Jesus does by dying on the cross. He pays it for us. The gift of salvation, it's free. We just need to receive it by faith.
3: That really what the Bible says?
5: That's it. Why don't we go to the prayer room and have a little talk with God?
3: That fella prayed a nice prayer with me. But after I left the mission, the servicemen's center and the prayer left my mind. After training at Great Lakes, I received orders for the destroyer Waldron. We visited 23 ports in Europe. I kept out of trouble at most of them, except for some heavy drinking at Bremerhaven, northern Germany. As I walked along the dock back to the ship, some of my shipmates watched as I lost my sense of direction.
6: Anchors away, my boy!
7: Man overboard! Someone toss him a line!
8: Help me! Help
7: me!
8: Help me!
3: Freezing water will sober you up quick, but I lost my shoes and peacoat in the process. I kept my drinking and violence somewhat under control during that 3-year enlistment and was at Key West, Florida when my hitch ended. The Navy wanted me to re-enlist for another 6 years because of the Korean War. I did, but before I even left Key West, I was in trouble. As I was returning from Liberty, the sailor taking Liberty cards was amused at my arrival.
9: Odell, ain't you a sight?
3: What does that mean?
9: You look like you've been sleeping in the streets.
3: Hey, ain't none of your business how I look or where I sleep, idiot.
9: You don't call me an idiot, boy.
3: You daff, I just did. Idiot, what you gonna do about it, idiot?
9: Well, I'm gonna take you outside and show you what for. Come on, out that door.
3: Hey,
9: let's go.
3: On. It was a pretty fair fight until the shore patrol showed up. For that brawl, I got 30 days in the brig, which is where my next fight was. It began with a comment by a Marine guard.
10: I hear you're in for fighting, Odell. That true?
3: Yeah, most fun I've had since enlisting.
10: Do say. Yeah. Well, we got someone here just like you. Coleman.
3: Coleman? Yeah, I heard of him.
10: He says he's the toughest sailor in this here brig.
3: Well, oh, yeah, he says, huh? What matters is what is.
10: Well, me and the boys been talking it over, and we decided you're not man enough to take him.
3: Set it up, I'll show you.
10: Now, you know I can't set up a fight. It's against regulations.
3: Yeah, I gotcha. Well, you just keep an eye out. We're gonna find out soon who really is the toughest sailor in this place, and it ain't gonna be Coleman.
10: Odell, you're gonna need stitches for that cut over your eye.
3: Huh? What do we tell them when they ask how I got it?
10: I'll just tell them I saw you slip and fall on some wet stairs. Happens often enough.
3: Yeah, mighty nice of you.
10: After the way you whipped Coleman, you deserve a break.
3: From Key West, I was transferred to the battleship New Jersey.
4: Before reporting aboard, I had 30 days leave and went back to Pennsylvania. That's when I got into that fight where I was stabbed. The hospital did a good job stitching me up. A couple days later, I reported to Norfolk. But I still had one minor problem.
9: Odell, you've been standing in by that mirror for 10 minutes. You really find yourself that beautiful?
4: Not me. The scar on my chest.
9: Say, that's some stitching. How's the other guy?
4: He ran off. Got caught by the cops, but I didn't press charges. I got my own plans for him once I get back home. They say revenge is best served cold. He'll get his nice and cold. I just gotta get these stitches out.
9: That's why the Navy puts doctors on ships.
4: No way. Doc takes one look at this and he'll have a ton of questions I don't want to answer. This is a do-it-yourself job.
9: Pull your own stitches? Man, you're nuts.
4: Yeah, well, one, two, three. Ah!
9: You really are crazy. Now, I can't watch this, or else I won't be able to eat tonight.
4: After a while, the New Jersey sailed for Korea. Night before she sailed, I got in on the only good fight I had at Norfolk. It was a real barroom brawl. Seemed like everybody in the place was involved. A real free-for-all. The shore patrol finally showed up and took us back to their headquarters.
10: Well, if it ain't Odell again. You start this one?
4: Not sure. But you can add the charge of inciting if you want to.
10: Any injuries?
4: Yeah, mouth's busted up a little. Can't feel my lips.
10: Let me take a look. Say, oof. Looks like you lost three teeth right up front.
4: Well, it was a pretty good fight, huh?
10: Well, even without inciting, you got plenty of charges against you. Where are you assigned?
4: New Jersey.
10: New Jersey? Well, you're shipping out at dawn.
4: Yep, headed for Korea.
10: Well, we've been told that the boys from the New Jersey get a free ride on this fight. They need you more than the brig does.
4: After Korea and another trip to Europe, I received orders for the submarine base at New London, Connecticut. I liked that because I could hit New York City on weekend passes. I especially liked Times Square. One night, I found a bar there, got very drunk, and the rest is, well, what you'd expect.
11: Take it easy, sailor.
4: Huh?
11: We don't want any trouble. Just sit there real quiet-like and enjoy your drink.
4: Yeah? What if I don't want to sit quiet? I'm paying for this drink. I make whatever noise I want.
11: Yeah?
4: Huh?
11: And that's what I'm here for, buddy.
4: Oh, you the bouncer?
11: Yeah. So pipe down or I'll bounce you out of here.
4: Oh, okay. Wise guy, huh? Don't give me any lip. Never met a bouncer I couldn't whip.
11: Until tonight.
4: Get it on, big man. Come on. Come on. Hey!
11: Stay down or I'll finish you off.
4: Yeah? Well, I'm just getting started. That was a beauty of a fight. But eventually, the cops came, cleared the place out. Next afternoon, I went back in the bar. Nobody was there but the bartender cleaning up and the same bouncer.
11: Well, look who's back.
4: Yeah, it's me. How you feeling?
11: Better than you. I don't have a hangover. You actually look better than I'd expect.
4: Yeah, figured I'd deck you hard enough to close one of your eyes.
11: Nah, I'm pretty agile. But if you'd been sober, you might have.
4: Yeah, never went into a bar to stay sober. Like now, you care for a drink?
11: I don't generally drink with customers.
4: I'm buying.
11: Then I'm drinking. You handled yourself pretty good. If I can clear it with the boss, how'd you like to be my relief once in a while? I gotta take a break and step out for some fresh air sometime. You could cover for me if you like. When you're on leave, that is.
4: I stood in for him several times. Nearly every time it ended up in a brawl. Of course, I took advantage of being in a bar and often got drunk. Several times I missed getting back to base on time and had to stand captain's mast. I think they were glad when my enlistment ended and I got out of the Navy. But now, with nothing to do and nowhere to go, I would come to learn the truth in the adage, "Idle hands are the devil's workshop."
1: We'll hear the rest of Ken's story in just a moment. Here's the president of Pacific Garden Mission, Phil Kwiatkowski.
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4: I was a civilian just a couple of days before I started another fight. To celebrate my discharge, bought a keg of beer from my friends at a bar called Buzzard's Bay. While we enjoyed our drinks, a stranger came in.
3: Who wants a drink?
9: I'll take another one over here.
3: Yeah, here you go, pal. Hey, wait, you weren't invited to this party. I don't even know you. Here you are drinking on my keg. What kind of moochie do you think you are?
9: All right, I'll pay. How much is it worth?
3: I'll show you this much, huh?
9: Ooh.
3: Hey, hey, guys, we got us a moocher over here. Let's really make him pay. Come on. Get it.
4: As a civilian, I seemed to have little purpose in life. I worked a couple of jobs at a time, mostly office furniture sales and cleaning companies. Even started a few cleaning businesses of my own. But when you combine working day and night along with a good deal of drinking and some fighting, it's a prescription for trouble. And I ended up in the hospital. That's when I decided to sell everything and go on an enormous bender. It lasted a full 6 months. When I sobered up, I visited my brother in Louisiana and eventually landed in New Orleans. I tried different bars until I found one to my particular liking on St. Charles Street. Bartender's name was Hammer.
10: Ken, you're in here pretty often these days. Seem to be making my bar somewhat of a home.
3: Yeah, I like it here, Hammer. You got a nice place. Made some nice friends. I like that there barmaid. And I think she kind of likes me.
10: That's so. Any particular reason?
3: Well, she seems like the type of gal who'd roll a drunk just as soon as not. I've seen her lots of times scoop up a customer's change without him even knowing it. But never done that to me. She always keeps the pretzels and peanuts in front of me nice and full.
10: Yeah, I suppose that might mean she's got a liking for you.
3: Besides, she's got a great personality. She's a real looker.
10: I should probably let you know something else about her.
3: Yeah? What's that?
10: Is she my stepdaughter?
3: Your stepdaughter? No kidding?
10: Yep. She a pretty nice girl at heart. Yeah. By the way, you say you made a lot of friends here, but you fight with a lot of people, too. Fist fights. Why fight with your friends?
3: Huh? I never thought on that. It could be because they say things I don't like. Then again, I just like fighting. I like that. I like fighting better than eating. Most always come out on top. I don't know. It makes me happy.
10: Happy, huh? Mm. Why? Seemed a strange way to be happy. Does it last?
3: I don't know. Guess it just makes me feel good, you know? Important. Feeling don't last long, though. Maybe I need to start fights more regular-like.
10: Well, if you plan on fighting, try taking them outside so you don't mess up the place. Plus, I don't want to have to call the cops.
4: Hammer and I became real good friends. But eventually, I moved on. Once I ended up broke and in jail and couldn't get out until my fine was paid. Sitting alone in that cell gave me time to think about my failings and my shame. But I didn't have to think too long because my brother bailed me out. My next stop was back in New Orleans in another friendly bar and barmaid.
13: Get you another one, friend?
3: Thanks. Yeah, come on. Well, where is it?
13: I'm just waiting for you to lay down your money. You see, the last time you ordered, you laid down your cash and counted out the tab in small change. That tells me you're short on cash. We don't run no tabs.
3: Well, you're right. I'm broke. Say, I I gotta do something down by the river. How do I get there?
13: Out the door, turn left, go 7 blocks, just past a little park. And come back anytime you got some bread.
3: Yeah, sorry, I won't be back. Won't be anywhere. My feelings of failure became too much. I'd had enough of my roller coaster life, so I headed down to the river, intending to walk right off the dock and drown myself. Just before the river, I found that little park and sat down on a bench for a final cigarette. What I didn't know was that someone saw me leave the bar and followed me.
14: Okay, buddy, don't move. That's a knife you feel in your back. Give me your cash.
3: Hey, get lost, man. I ain't got no money. Oh! Ow! Oh!
15: Give it to me.
16: Ken, it's me, Hammer. Hey, you remember me? It's been a few years.
3: Oh, Hammer, yeah. Barmaid's dad.
16: Yep, heard you were here.
3: Yeah, sorry if I don't make sense. Painkillers make me loopy.
16: Been there. Doc says you're one lucky guy. Stabbed several times and beaten on the head. He says he ain't never seen anyone survive that many severe fractures of the skull. Yeah, you one lucky guy.
3: Yeah, that's funny.
16: How's that?
3: I was headed for the river. Gonna drown myself. Mugger got to me first.
16: Ooh, then he saved your life.
3: Life ain't worth living anyway.
16: Don't say that. You probably hadn't heard, but I'm dying myself.
3: What?
16: Yeah, I got the cancer. Bad. They give me 6 months, max.
3: You're here with me.
16: Yeah, you were a good friend, even if it was only a short while. Couldn't die without giving you a couple messages.
3: Messages? From your stepdaughter?
16: Oh, no. From God.
3: God? You find religion?
16: No, I found Jesus. Whatever else is wrong with me, I got him, and he's got me. And that goes on even after cancer takes me.
3: And now you got messages from him to me.
16: Oh, yes. First message is the one I heard. You remember the 3 hours of schooling? Reading, writing, arithmetic?
3: I remember.
16: Well, God's message is what I call the 3 hours of eternal life. Can I give them to you?
3: Why not? Must be important to you.
16: It is. The 3 hours of eternal life are recognizing, repenting, receiving. God wants to give us eternal life, and the triage is how. First, recognizing. Recognize you're a sinner. Here, I got a little pocket Bible. I'll show you. It says, "For all have sinned and come short of the glory of God." All of us, even saints like you.
3: Don't make me laugh.
16: Oh, sorry. Second, we need repentance. That means turn away from sin. Jesus said, "For I am not come to call the righteous, but sinners to repentance." And third, receiving Jesus as your Savior. "But as many as received him, to them gave he power to become the sons of God, even to them that believe on his name." Recognizing, repenting, receiving. I did all that, Ken. And now I'm not afraid of dying, because I know God's given me eternal life. And I'm not afraid of living, because I know God walks with me every day. He loves me, Ken, and he loves you, too.
3: You really mean that, don't you?
16: More than anything I have ever said.
3: This sounds a little familiar. I think someone told me about it a long time back. Can't think right now.
16: Well, you're groggy from pain meds. You want a clear head when you decide what to do with Jesus. But you think on it, okay?
3: Okay. Hey, what's the second message?
16: Right here. I'm giving you this Bible. Another message from God. I put a little note inside telling you where to read what I just talked about.
3: First time I met you, you gave me a beer. Now you're giving me a Bible.
16: Yeah. Give it a chance, Ken. I'll let you rest now. I'm praying for you. You can pray for yourself, too. God is listening.
4: As my mind cleared, so did the message Hammer had brought me. So I closed my eyes in that hospital bed and said, God, I'm a sinner. Huh? I know it. So I want to follow you rather than doing my own thing. I mean, look where that's gotten me. So, I receive you, Jesus, as my savior. I want to live for you. Right out of the gate, God began to change my heart. My desire to fight started to fall away, and I realized that happiness didn't come at the end of flying fists or the bottom of a bottle, or anything else in this world. True happiness came in following Christ and the assurance of eternal life with him. That was September of 1974. Eventually, I was offered a job near Chicago. Once there, one of the first places I stopped was Pacific Garden Mission.
11: What did you say your name was?
4: Ken O'Dell.
11: O'Dell. My mind's not what it used to be. You been here before?
4: Been in Chicago once, back in 1948. Stopped in your servicemen's center on my way to recruit training.
11: 48, eh?
4: Uh-huh.
11: Could have been me. 30-some years ago, though.
4: Well, it was the first time anyone told me about Jesus. But I just ignored it.
11: Too bad.
4: Oh, yeah. A couple of years ago, a friend told me about God's love and forgiveness, and what I heard in 48 came back to me. I used to be a fighting man back then, and for many years after. But you know something? All those years of fighting can't touch the peace of God and how good it makes me feel.
11: Praise the Lord, brother.
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In Psalm 63, David said, "My soul shall be satisfied as with marrow and fatness, and my mouth shall praise thee with joyful lips, when I remember thee upon my bed, and meditate on thee in the night watches." To help you focus your thoughts upon God at the close of this day, we bring you this devotional meditation, From Morning and Evening, by Charles Haddon Spurgeon, the great English preacher of the 19th century. This evening's text comes from Exodus chapter 22 and verse 6. "If fire break out and catch in thorns, so that the stalks of corn, or the standing corn, or the field be consumed therewith, he that kindled the fire shall surely

where converts were multiplied and God was glorified, jealousy and envy do the devil's work most effectually. Where the golden grain was being housed to reward the toil of the great Boaz, the fire of enmity comes in and leaves little else but smoke and a heap of blackness. Woe unto those by whom offenses come! May they never come through us! For although we cannot make restitution, we shall certainly be the chief sufferers if we are the chief offenders. Those who feed the fire deserve just censure, but he who first kindles it is most to blame. Discord usually takes first hold upon the thorns. It is nurtured among the hypocrites and base professors in the church, and away it goes among the righteous, blown by the winds of hell, and no one knows where it may end. O thou Lord and giver of peace, make us peacemakers, and never let us aid and abet the men of strife, or even unintentionally cause the least division among thy people. This meditation was taken from Morning and Evening by C.H. Spurgeon. 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
1: Thy word is a lamp unto my feet and a light unto my path. 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Thompson.

And once again, it is indeed a blessed privilege to visit with you this day that the Lord has set before us. We are thankful that the Lord is able to save a soul and cleanse a sinner and to make us accepted in the Beloved, make us accepted into His family to become a partaker of His divine nature. It's not something that we can work up to. It is something that is bestowed upon us, given to us, and it comes with the nature of the new birth, the born from on high. And the Lord has done this to every sinner who has been saved by the grace of God. Anybody who is not saved does not have a divine spark in them. If you're not saved, you are an enemy of the Lord, and there is no light in you. You walk in darkness. You need light from the Lord and salvation that's in Christ. In the book of Daniel, chapter 4, here is a phrase that I just want to comment on today. A watcher, the watchers. And that's mentioned twice in Daniel chapter 4. In verse 13, Daniel tells of a vision. He said, I saw in the visions of my head upon my bed, and behold, a watcher and an holy one came down from heaven. And he cried aloud and said thus, hew down the tree and cut off his branches, shake off his leaves and scatter his fruit. Let the beasts get away from under it and the fowls from his branches. Nevertheless, leave the stump of his roots in the earth, even with a band of iron and brass. A watcher. And then I look at verse 23. And whereas the king saw a watcher and an holy one coming down from heaven and saying, hew down the tree. And he is telling him again what he has dreamed. Daniel is going to interpret for the king in verse 24 of the interpretation that he is going to be driven from men. And that is Nebuchadnezzar. But a watcher, one, look at that name, a watcher. What does a watcher do? He watches. That's his primary duty. His sole duty is to watch. And the watchers are watching a kingdom rise and are watching the inhabitants of that kingdom and is watching the one who rules over that kingdom. Now, this one who watched does not die. He does know he has the power to do what the Lord wants done. This is also mentioned in verse 17 of this same chapter. This matter is by the decree of the watchers. So it's from this, there's some input from them as to how the Lord will deal with this one that the Lord would hear. This matter is by the decree of the watchers and the demand by the word of the holy ones. So the Lord hears. Was it that he was hearing the prayers of the people who were praying for deliverance and a return, or that the Lord would see the hand of the wicked one? Well, the scriptures are not saying all of this. I'm just giving you something to think about in that you and I need to pray. And we need to be going before the Lord, because the scriptures tell us the angel of the Lord encampeth round about them that fear him and delivereth them. Do we pray? Do we pray for others? Is the Lord hearing? Is the Lord working? He is indeed working. He is hearing. But we need to be diligent in our prayers. The Lord has a plan and a purpose, but he will hear from his people and work concerning our needs. Dear Heavenly Father, how we thank thee for this time to be before thee in prayer. We ask thee to send revival into our midst, hear from heaven, and help us afresh. We ask in Jesus' name and for his sake. Amen. The book of Exodus, chapter 2. Chapter 1 ends with Pharaoh charging all of the people with this decree that every son that was to be born was to be cast into the river, and every daughter was to be saved alive. And verse 1, and there went a man of the house of Levi and took
to wife a daughter of Levi. And the woman conceived and bare a son. And when she saw him, that he was a goodly child, she hid him for 3 months. So Moses' mother is concerned about her son, as a mother would be. And she wants to protect her son, but her son has been born during a decree given by King Pharaoh, the king of Egypt, that all male children are to be killed. They are not to live. And so she hides her child to protect her child. This she did for 3 months. And the reason why she brought the child out of hiding, we find in verse 3. And when she could not longer hide him, she took for him an ark of bulrushes and daubed it with slime and with pitch and put the child therein. Now the Lord is waiting for the right time. He is going to work here. And she doesn't understand the other mothers whose children were killed. You see, for certain, every mother wasn't able to hide her little boys. Certainly this man was succeeding in certain areas. But this is one that escaped. And so for 3 months, she is hiding her child, and she goes down to the river. And there, Moses' sister stands off watching this happening as this little child is in a little ark floating down the river, the Nile River. And as she watched it, she wanted to know what would be done of him. This is Miriam, by the way. And the daughter of Pharaoh came down to wash herself at the river, and her maidens walked along by the riverside. And when she saw the ark among the flags, she sent her maid to fetch it. And when she had opened it, she saw the child, and behold, the babe wept. And she had compassion on him and said, "This is one of the Hebrew children." But it was a baby, one of the children who was marked for destruction, marked for death by Pharaoh. The daughter of Pharaoh is seeing this child, has rescued this child. But when the child is brought out, the motherhood in her comes forth. Then says the sister, she sees how Pharaoh's daughter is responding to this, "Shall I go call for thee a nurse of the Hebrew women, that she may nurse the child for thee?" And here at the right moment again, she asks the question. She gets the answer that is in her favor. Pharaoh's daughter said to her, "Go," and the maid went and called the child's mother. You know, you are helpless when you hear a baby cry. The child can't tell you what's wrong. First thing to think, it's hungry. Nurse the child. Maybe it'll stop. Try to find out what's wrong. And so this little girl, Moses' sister, is right on target with her question. "Shall I go get someone to nurse this child? Go get a nurse for her right away? Go." And now the baby has been brought into the ark of safety. Moses was in an ark floating in a river. He's brought into the ark of safety now because he's got Pharaoh's daughter's heart to be that which is going to provide protection for him. But a greater ark we cannot see, of which we do know existed, and that was the ark of God's divine will for him. The Lord was working, and Moses had a plan, a part of God's plan, and the child wouldn't die because Moses was God's instrument, going to be God's vessel, God's servant. And he used this woman to take care of this little child. And Pharaoh's daughter said unto her, "Take this child away and nurse it for me." Now, this is the mother of the child. Now, isn't that something? A mother being paid to do what she delights in doing, what she would have no greater desire to do than to take care of her own children. I remember hearing something several years ago when the Soviet Union was
still at the height of its power, hearing some of the mothers who were working in the factories saying they would give anything if they could stay home and care for their children. They were not permitted to do so. And the children were taken from them. You know, I think also something else worth being said at this point. We need to accept God's plan for building a home. You know, our economy has been driven such a way that both parents have to be out. We farm the children out, someone to take care of them. And I saw something recently about how that people had some trying to preserve some elephants. And they kept these elephants, the younger elephants, separated them from the older elephants. And they're believing that as the older elephants, they killed all of the old ones and kept just the young ones. The young ones didn't know how to cope with life. And these elephants were killing rhinoceroses. They were killing them, goring them to death because they outweighed them by so many, tons. And this was not this was something new. And the park reservists, those who were rangers in the park, were thinking that they were doing a great favor by getting rid of the older elephants, male bulls, and letting the younger ones grow up without them. They were not. They were hurting. And I think this is one of the reasons why our crime rate has gone up so high, that mothers are forced out of the home many times by the wants of the family. We want to have this bigger and better and more and more and more. Being forced out into the workplace and farming the children out to people who will care for them. Not to say that the people who are caring for them are mean to them, but the child not seeing the mother and the father. And we have this idea that the greatest thing in the world is to amass a great amount of wealth, which children fight over when the parents die, by the way, and they stop speaking to each other and feel like one is getting more than the other. And we see all of those things happening. It's such a sad thing. The Lord's plan, mother, take care of the children, rear the children. If this is something that you're having questions about, I pray that you will settle it, that's God's plan, to have the mother to care for the children and to have the children to be brought up in the parents' home, a two-parent home. There are those who are now saying, I even heard a woman say she didn't need a man. She just wanted a man, wanted a baby, and then after that she would have the rear of the child herself. That's not the way God intended for it to be. Well, our time has gotten away. I didn't mean to spend that time on that, but must have been needful for being said. Father, we ask for thy hand upon us. We plead the blood. Have mercy upon us. Help us to do right this day. Lord, help us to abide by thy precepts in thy way. This we ask in Jesus' name and for his sake. Amen.

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1: You know what the problem is? 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

0: There, you see, Belle, why I didn't want you to sit in your cabin and miss all this. The Chao Phraya is quite a river.
1: Oh, John, it is lovely. You were right. Thailand is like China. And yet it isn't. What are those trees on the east bank?
0: Coconut. They grow in clusters. There's another. Coconut groves.
1: Danny would like that. He'd say, you know what he'd say, John?
0: What?
1: He'd brag about how fast he could climb a coconut tree. You know, I think Danny's going to be quite an athlete. I hope the Aldriches encourage him.
0: Personally, I think our son has two left feet, except when he sees food on the table.
1: John, I'd go out of my mind if I didn't trust the Aldrich family the way I do. I'm so glad he's in the state of Oregon. Look, now that's just like China.
0: Shanties. Don't tell me they make you homesick.
1: In a way. Not when I think of how you have to cook on the floor, and nobody has room to sit down together. Look at them, John. They stretch on and on, right up the bank of the river, as far as you can see.
0: We're getting near Bangkok, that's why. They're like a suburb.
1: I'm seeing something through the trees. Over there, John. Maybe it's just the sun. No, it's something quite gold.
0: A what?
1: What, John?
0: It's a what?
1: Don't tease me, John. There. You can see it if you come close to the railing.
0: I can see. It's a what. A what is a Buddhist temple. W-A-T.
1: Oh, it's lovely. All gold and shiny and pointing up to the sky. That's a Buddhist temple. Why, John, that's lovelier than any Christian church I've ever seen.
0: Yes, I know, Belle. When I came to survey Thailand, I had to ask myself a lot of questions. I had to ask myself, what are we bringing to this beautiful, beautiful country? Civilization? Huh? They've had it for thousands of years. Not education, either. They've got their schools, even big universities, right here in Bangkok. Nor religion. You see for yourself, that golden watt says, Buddhism is deeply rooted here in the hearts of the people.
1: Did you really have to ask yourself, John?
0: Well, Thailand was quite a cultural shock after the Lisu Mountains.
1: John, we're here to be hands and feet and heart for God. However he wants to use us, we bring Christ.
0: And that's absolutely all. We bring Christ to Thailand, the atoner, the true way to the only true God.
2: When Isabel Kuhn was 50, she and her husband had the courage to begin their ministry all over again, in a new part of the world. For 22 years, they had served in the mountains of China. Then communist activities forced their evacuation. China was closed, but Thailand was open. In 1952, Isabel and John landed in Bangkok, capital of Thailand.
0: Now we have just 15 minutes to catch our train to Chiang Mai.
1: Thai trains never leave on time. You said so. Just one more shop, John. I want to get Kathy a scarf and Danny
0: The trains don't leave on schedule. That is what I said. 5 minutes early, 5 minutes late.
1: Look at that stuffed bird.
0: Belle.
1: I don't know when I'll be back in Bangkok. Oh, John, see those men in yellow robes?
0: Buddhist priests. We turn down the street, Belle.
1: There's a shop with nothing but pink vases.
0: Only one train a day, Belle.
1: I'd rather shop here than Vancouver. Wait for me, John. I'm coming.

0: They couldn't have found a better place for a base camp. That's what I'm calling it, base camp. Better than the superintendent's office, don't you think? The young ones, new ones, will be coming here first for orientation. From here, they'll fan out to all those places I surveyed.
1: The tribes.
0: The Lao, the Miao, the Li Su. Belle, don't look so woebegone. There. How's this for a classroom?
1: John, I'm sorry. All I can see are the floors that have to be mopped. Every language student is a meal to cook, a dozen meals to cook. Housework is what I like least, and you know it.
0: Belle, didn't we agree before we came here? In China, you were, well, more or less on your own, all over the place. And I got along. I didn't complain.
1: It was my calling.
0: But you told me, back there on the ship, you knew you were called, first of all, to be a missionary wife. And this missionary happens to be a superintendent. Belle, I desperately need your help. Right here. In Thailand, we've got to stick together. Your work has to be right here, or the whole mission is in real trouble.
2: Cook! Cook!
1: Yes, ma'am?
2: Lunch plans have changed again. Lunch for 9 instead of 3. Can you manage?
3: Mr. Consul, sir, one of our missionaries started up the river. He was gone about an hour. My husband discovered that his visa wasn't granted. He sent me down here to your office. My husband, I mean.
2: Honey, arriving Friday afternoon. Honey? Cook, did you order honey?
1: No, ma'am.
0: That's Pete Honey, Belle.
2: What?
0: Didn't I tell you? Pete Honey is an architect. He needs a place to stay for a while. He'll be here a couple of weeks. Coming from Malaya, arriving Friday. Belle, we'll need that back bedroom ready. I think that's a good place to put honey.

0: Well, at least, Belle, if you fall off your mule, we have a nurse along with us.
1: Hear that, Edna? He's expecting tragedy before we even start out for the hills.
2: John, the ladies are ready and organized. What's your word?
0: Well, I suppose there really isn't any reason why we shouldn't get started.
2: John, look at that man coming down the path.
0: Must be a village nearby.
2: I mean, look at his jacket. John, he's Lisu.
1: What are you doing?
3: Working.
1: He understood. He speaks Lisu. He is Lisu.
2: Is Lisu village near?
3: Yes, over there, Missy.
2: What'd he say?
1: That's Lisu, Edna. He understands. Oh, my wonderful, wonderful Lisu people. I'm home. I'm home again.
2: Does your family know God?
3: What do you say?
2: God. Wusa. Do you know about him?
3: I do not know. No one has said.
2: Tonight, in your village, there's going to be a meeting. You come.
3: Yes.
2: Nobody has told him about God. Now do you see why we had to come? Please, let's hurry.
0: I know your heart is back there with the Lisu tribes, Belle. More than ever after your trip. But we made an agreement. I need you to keep base camp going, right here.
2: Why should our guests have a full stomach if the Lisu have empty hearts?
0: I'm not only your husband, I'm your mission superintendent. It's my decision.
2: You're more than that. Immovable object. I've been married to you for more than 20 years, John Kuhn. When your mind's made up, you're an immovable object.
0: Well, Ellen, I had no idea. When you came down last week for a physical with Dr. Bucher, I thought it was just routine.
4: Well, I did too, or I hoped. I went on hoping. But Bucher said there's no question.
0: Yes, he sent me a report on the cardiogram. I have it on my desk here someplace.
4: No more mountain climbing, that's what it means.
0: Of course. And this means some immediate changes.
4: Cuts out my work with the tribes.
0: I know. That leaves a hole. I don't know what we're going to do without you and Evelyn. Listen, shouldn't you be in bed resting?
4: Oh, no, nothing like that. Just no more mountain climbing.
0: As all of you will see, just step in a little closer to my desk. As you'll see, I've worked out a schedule of reassignment that's, quite radical. But everything is covered. Alan and Evelyn Cook will be reassigned to city work. I myself will start out on a preaching-teaching trip to the Miao tribe. And to the Lisu, I've assigned Edna McLaren and my wife. I realize it's a little unusual for two women to go off to a completely pagan village, but there was no other solution for the immediate emergency.
2: Reporters don't look very happy. They have about as much energy as if they were in the last stages of beriberi.
1: I think they're just lazy.
2: Well, nothing in my kit of medicine is going to take care of that.
1: If they ask for one more rest period. They've been resting once an hour all along the way.
2: Let's not look at them. Then we won't know.
1: Here we are. Two women in the midst of a village of demon worshippers, and even our own porters bully us.
2: I suppose we look as frightening as David's pebbles look to Goliath.
1: David's pebbles? That's us. Come on, pebbles. Let's roll along.
2: Not far. Our porters have just stopped again. What are they doing? Why, they're going to take a nap right in the middle of the path.
1: Whoa, boy.
2: Easy there, boy.
1: And there isn't much we can do about it. Well, let's use the time.
2: Now? What do you mean, Belle?
1: They rest, we pray. Give your mule a rest, Edna. Come on. Come on down here with me.
2: Belle Kuhn, I've never seen anybody like you for turning nothing into something.
1: There it is, Edna. See the bamboo shanty over there?
2: Is that Tingle Village?
1: That's Tango Ridge number one. Boys! Boys, we stop here! I'll get us a place to stay.
2: But I don't see any place.
1: Lisu people are very friendly. We won't have any trouble. There's a man on the porch of that shanty. Hello? We are friend of Lisu. So you see, my friend and I have come to live here in your village and teach you about God, about Wusa. Is there a nice, clean home where we can stay?
5: Nothing here. Ridge number two.
1: Where?
5: Ridge number two, over there.
2: Belle, we can't cross the ravine. Why, it's at least 80 feet deep.
1: Just two women and our porters, that's all. Can't we stay here? We have our own bedding.
5: Ridge number two, sleep there. Headman is there.
1: Well, he means it. Alan Cook told me about the headman. He's all right.
2: But Belle, that ravine.
1: We've done worse, and there are shanties over there. Come on, boys. One more time, then we can rest.
0: And so we conclude Chapter 12 of Beautiful Upon the Mountains, the transcribed story of John and Isabel Kuhn. This is another in the series, Stories of Great Christians, produced by the Department of Broadcasting of the Moody Bible Institute in

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2: Welcome to the Voice of Gethsemane. This is Ron Gatlin of the Gethsemane Baptist Church of Greenville, South Carolina. And we welcome you to our program tonight, these next 15 minutes of Bible study and fellowship and prayer. Please take your Bible, and we will start where we stopped last night in Isaiah chapter 53. In fact, if you'll back up to chapter 52, chapter 52, verse 13. Behold, my servant shall deal prudently. He shall be exalted and extolled and be very high. Now, the reference to my servant is a reference to the Messiah. There are four key chapters in the book of Isaiah that speak of my servant. And this is one of those chapters. Verse 14. As many were astonished at thee, his visage was so marred more than any man, and his form more than the sons of men. So shall he sprinkle many nations. The king shall shut their mouths at him, for that which had not been told them shall they see, and that which they had not heard shall they consider. Notice Isaiah 53, verse 1. Who hath believed our report? And to whom is the arm of the Lord revealed? For he shall grow up before him as a tender plant, and as a root out of a dry ground. He hath no form nor comeliness. And when we shall see him, there is no beauty that we should desire him. He is despised and rejected of men, a man of sorrows and acquainted with grief. And we hid, as it were, our faces from him. He was despised, and we esteemed him not. Surely he hath borne our griefs and carried our sorrows. Yet we did esteem him stricken, smitten of God, and afflicted. But he was wounded for our transgressions. He was bruised for our iniquities. The chastisement of our peace was upon him, and with his stripes we are healed. All we like sheep have gone astray. We have turned everyone to his own way. And the Lord hath laid on him the iniquity of us all. Dear Father, tonight, as we look at these verses in Isaiah chapter 53, we pray that you would help us, Lord, to understand what Isaiah is speaking of here. Help us, Lord, to understand these prophecies. And Lord, we're thankful for our Savior. We're thankful for the Lord Jesus. I pray tonight, Father, that if anyone is listening who might be an unbeliever, that this would be the occasion for this person's repentance and faith in thee. Help us, Lord, tonight in Christ's name. Amen. Isaiah the prophet was given a prophetic glimpse of the cross in Isaiah chapter 53. These words were written almost 700 years before Christ was born, before Calvary, before the Messiah came into this world. So we have a prophetic glimpse of his life, his birth, his death, his coronation. Without even using the New Testament, I honestly believe that a lost sinner could be led to salvation through Isaiah chapter 53. It's a clear prophecy of the ministry of the Messiah, his death, and his resurrection. Isaiah paints a picture of his sufferings, and we see that here in this 53rd chapter. The Old Testament is full of prophecies about the Lord Jesus Christ, and many of those prophecies you will find in the book of Isaiah. Until Christ was born many years later, I am sure that this chapter was shrouded in mystery. Now, tonight, as we begin to look at Isaiah 53, if we back up to chapter 52, verse 13, chapter 52, verses 13 through 15 really give us a preface or a prelude to Isaiah 53. They're really part of the same passage. They reveal both his suffering and his exaltation. If you'll notice with me in chapter 52, verse 13, the word behold. And behold is a very strong word. It means to look or to pay close attention to, or to observe this very carefully. And notice verse 14, as many were astonished at thee. Astonished, and the word astonished we would use today the word appalled. Totally shocked by his suffering, by his humiliation. The word astonished there has a connotation of horror. Then notice verse 14. His visage, that would be his face, his countenance, was so marred more than any man. In other words, Jesus Christ was disfigured from the sufferings inflicted upon him. He was beaten. He was mocked. He was abused. He was flogged. Even before the cross, and he hardly looked human. Now in verse 15, it really focuses on his second coming, which is yet in the future. So shall he sprinkle many nations. The king shall shut their mouths at him. For that which had not been told them shall they see, and that which they had not heard shall they consider. Chapter 53, in verse 1, opens with two questions. Who hath believed our report? And to whom is the arm of the Lord revealed? Notice with me tonight that first question in verse 1. Who hath believed our report? Who hath believed our message? Now, what message is he referring to? The message of Isaiah 53. The message of the gospel. The message of the Messiah. The Messiah that would die for the sins of his people. And the question there, who hath believed our report? And the expected answer would be no. You see, the rejection of Jesus Christ was foretold on the pages of the Old Testament. John chapter 1, verse 11, he came unto his own, and his own received him not. In fact, Jesus applied the verse to himself in John chapter 12, verse 38. And Paul referred to this passage in Romans chapter 10, verse 19, when he says, did not Israel know or understand? Today, we live in a day when Christ is still rejected by almost everyone. You may have heard of a conservative Jewish commentator by the name of Ben Shapiro. Recently, he was given the gospel by a conservative theologian, a very clear presentation of the gospel. And he listened respectfully. But later on, he made it very clear that he rejects the fact that Jesus Christ is a Messiah. He said he's looking for the Messiah to come. He's looking for a political leader that will bring peace to the world. Of course, the New Testament speaks of the Antichrist, who will be a political leader and who will promise peace. The Bible says in 1 Peter chapter 2, verse 4, to whom coming as a living stone, disallowed indeed of men, but chosen of God and precious. Jesus Christ is rejected today. Unbelief today is the common response to the gospel. The Bible says in John 15:18, Christ is speaking, "If the world hate you, ye know that it hated me before it hated you." You see, unbelief has a blinding effect. Now, God is not to be blamed for anyone's unbelief. Unbelief is a choice. Unbelief is a choice that people make. It's a very bad choice. The Bible says in 2 Corinthians chapter 4, verse 4, "And whom the God of this world hath blinded the minds of them which believe not, lest the light of the glorious gospel of Christ, who is the image of God, should shine unto them." And so the first question in verse 1, "Who hath believed our report?" Now notice the second question, "And to whom is the arm of the Lord revealed?" And the arm of the Lord would be a symbol of divine power. And you find that throughout this section of the book of Isaiah. Go back, if you would, and look at chapter 51, verse 9. It says, "Awake, awake, put on strength, O arm of the Lord. Awake as in the ancient days and the generations of old." Turn to chapter 52, verse 10. "The Lord hath made bare his holy arm in the eyes of all the nations, and all the ends of the earth shall see the salvation of the Lord." Turn to chapter 59. And if you look down at verse 16, notice a reference to the arm of the Lord. "And he saw that there was no man, and wondered that there was no intercessor. Therefore his arm brought salvation unto him, and his righteousness, it sustained him." Turn to chapter 62, if you will, and look at verse 8. "The Lord has sworn by his right hand and by the arm of his strength, surely I will no more give thy corn to be meat for thine enemies, and the sons of the stranger shall not drink thy wine for the which thou hast labored." So going back to Isaiah chapter 53, verse 1, this second question, God's power was demonstrated by his arm. The arm of God refers to his power. God's power was demonstrated by creation. God's power was demonstrated by the parting of the Red Sea. But God's power was especially demonstrated when Jesus Christ died on the cross, shedding his blood, making it possible for the salvation of the human race. Now go back, if you would, to Isaiah chapter 53. And we're going to look at verses 2 through 4. And notice with me what it says. We find here three reasons for unbelief in these two verses. The three reasons would be his birth and his life and his death. Notice what it says in verse 2, "For he shall grow up before him as a tender plant and as a root out of a dry ground." That speaks of his beginning, his birth. "He shall grow up before him," or God the Father, "as a tender plant," as a young plant, "and as a root out of a dry ground." The word dry speaks of a desert ground, or a parched ground. And really, this verse speaks of his humble beginning. He was a young plant, or a tender plant. And those words refer to a useless branch or shoot off the main plant. Useless, unwanted, uncultivated. You see, the story of his birth is a story of very small things. And we're out of time. We'll have to pick up here tomorrow. May God bless you. This is Pastor Ron Gatlin, and this has been the Voice of Gethsemane.
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1: Once again, we say welcome aboard. It's good to be with you at this time. Brother Munn speaking. Our program here called A Fisherman's 5-Minute Look at the Book. The book of Job, Job chapter 40. Yesterday, we proposed the thought here. Job chapter 40, all the way down to verse 9. We have Job as sort of maintaining his self-righteous attitude all the way through the book of Job. Job is a godly man. I certainly understand that. Job feared God. I understand that. Eschewed evil. I know that. But Job had pride. God had to do some things to him to be able to show him. Even through other people, he came to his side. It was no more than just miserable comforters. But God just sort of put it to Job this way. He said, Job, as far as strength and power is concerned, Job 40, verse 9. He said, Job, hast thou an arm like God? He said, Job, you got an arm like mine? We think about power and strength, you know. As far as your arm is concerned, you got an arm like, what do we do with the arm? Well, we can fight with the arm. Job, you want to fight it out with me? Job, you want to duke it out with me? Hast thou an arm like God, or canst thou thunder with a voice like his? So yesterday thinking about the arm of God. Do you have the arm of God inserted into your life? It was done so for me all the month of January in 1966. God's arm of salvation came my way. I'm glad to be saved. As far as that arm is concerned, a powerful arm. We've seen the scripture yesterday, how God's arm is used. Well, it talks about God's arm all through the Bible. His outstretched arm, great arm, powerful arm, mighty arm, high arm, victorious arm. You said, I got it, Brother Munn. All right. The arm, an arm like God. What a fellowship. What a joy divine. Leaning on the everlasting arms. Do you have that arm to lean on? Especially that arm of salvation. That's what you need first of all. And if you have that, then you can have the arm of security. You can have the arm of fellowship. When I was married, that's years and years ago. I'm not going to talk about how many years. Another year will be 50 years with the same person, depending on when you're listening to this program and when this program is aired. But I remember my wife. After we were married, we would take and drive down the road. Of course, it was so long ago, all your cars had what's called bench seats. And what she'd do, we'd drive down the road, and of course, especially on trips we'd go, she just scoot up close to me. She said, just to feel your arms. Just sort of lean against those arms. And of course, she thought I was a giant. And of course, it's 6'5", and I weigh more than I should, over 200 pounds, you know. And she's just a little short person. So it was just something to lean on those arms. But all the arms of Wayne Munn. Hast thou an arm like God? No, I want God's arm. The arm is a very essential part of the body. What could the body do for itself without the arms? If you've thought about that, just put your arms behind your back. It's a part of the body that's so essential. There's basically nothing you can do. We think about, if you didn't have any arms, how would you groom yourself? How would you clean yourself? I mean, I couldn't comb my hair, couldn't brush my teeth, I couldn't wash myself. How in the world am I going to put on my clothes? You know, how could I eat? How could I defend myself? As far as the arm is concerned, without our arms, we're just helpless. I'm handicapped. Somebody that has not the use of their arms, either the arms have been removed, they were born without such, or else they lost a limb. We talk about that person being handicapped. You know, what the arm is to us spiritually, God, or physically, God is to us spiritually. See, without my arms, I'm handicapped. Without God, it's even worse. Jesus said, John chapter 15? He said, without me, you can do nothing, you know. I'm spiritually handicapped. I need God. I need God every hour. I don't have an arm like God, but I need that arm of strength, you know. God's arm, all right? Without God's arm, as far as accomplishing things in life, doing things that has any spiritual value to it. I want God's arm inserted into my life because I want to see God do some things. It's really not my arm, it's God's strength. It's what God is doing through my life. If there's anything any good there, it's God working through my life. But I don't want to be spiritually handicapped. You understand what I'm talking about? I feel so sorry for handicapped people. I've seen folk like that, and it was just all I could do not to just bow my head and just cry. I don't want to be like that spiritually. Without God, I'm spiritually handicapped. Without God's arm inserted in my life, I'm spiritually handicapped. Until tomorrow, Fisher Mund, saying goodbye.

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0: sounding forth the praises of the Savior of all men, the Lord Jesus Christ. 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
1: How do you do? There's a myth that people who don't play by the rules have an advantage, that somehow they do things their way and come out ahead. But the opposite is true. People who break the rules or laws are only hurting themselves. The woman in our story knows that very well. Living life her own way nearly killed her and those around her. But she didn't understand the real danger until her heart and mind and life were unshackled.
2: Open the door. Police.
3: Police?
4: Cassie Howard, we have a warrant to search your house.
3: What for?
4: Drugs. We have reason to believe you're dealing.
3: Dealing?
4: Look, this will be a lot easier if you cooperate.
3: But there must be a mistake.
4: What's in that bag? Marijuana.
3: No, it's just...
4: Miss Howard, you're under arrest for possession with intent to distribute.
1: 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Sometimes they turn their heads so they won't have to face the harsh reality of human suffering. But ignoring the problem of homelessness won't make it go away. At Pacific Garden Mission, the men, women, and children of Chicago's streets are always welcomed and greeted warmly, and offer the help they need to break out of their circumstances and return to society with the tools they need to rebuild their lives. Help means warm, nourishing food, a safe place to spend the night, clean clothing and hot showers. But these only help with short-term problems. Staff members speak with each guest individually to assess the unique issues that led to their situations. Guests receive free counseling and have the option to enroll in classes and rehabilitative programs that offer hope for a new life, which is what this program celebrates. Now for broadcast around the earth, here is program number 3513 in the series Unshackled, the program that makes you face yourself and think. Rebellion starts the first time someone gets away with doing the wrong thing. For many, breaking rules becomes second nature. Even when they get caught, they stop caring about the consequences or find a way to blame someone else. The woman in our story lived her life that way. She broke one rule after another, unaware that her lifestyle would end in death. This is the classic true story of Cassie Howard, right now on Unshackled.
3: I grew up in Baltimore as one of 10 children. My family was close, but we struggled with money. My father, a disabled war veteran, collected a pension, but it wasn't enough. My mother worked as a housekeeper to make ends meet. Luckily, our grandmother lived with us too, and she helped out with us kids.
5: Time for church, children. Come on. Kenny, get your shoes on. Where's your mama and daddy? They worse than you kids. I bet they still sleeping. That reminds me. Cassie, you better not fall asleep in church again. Every week it's the same thing. I have to shake you to wake you up during the sermon.
3: But, Graham, it's boring.
5: Well, maybe if you pay attention, it wouldn't be. All right, let's go.
3: Grandma tried her best, but when she grew too old and sick to take us to church, we stopped going. By then, Mom and Dad were separated, and my brothers and sisters and I stayed with Mom. We did whatever we wanted while she worked full time. Usually, we went swimming at the local recreation center. Not so bad, right? But when I got older, I outgrew the rec center and started going to dance clubs with my favorite brother, Kenny.
6: Did you dance with any cute guys, Cass?
3: Yeah, we went to a bunch of different clubs. The guys are so much cuter than the ones at school.
6: Didn't anyone ask for ID?
3: No. I guess I'm just mature for my age. I acted real cool.
6: Yeah, you cool, all right. Somebody needs to teach you how to smoke cigarettes. I'm real cool.
3: I thought I was really something, going out dancing and partying with older kids. Soon my friends came to believe I was tough and grown up, and I enjoyed my new popularity. Though I'd been a straight A student, I started skipping school.
6: Can we do something different today? I'm tired of just walking around.
3: What do you want to do?
6: Something exciting. Anything but this.
3: Well, see that house right there? I know the owner lives alone, and he's at work now.
6: What are you saying?
3: Let's sneak in his house.
6: Are you serious?
3: Come on. Nobody's home. Here, I'll knock on his door. See? Nobody's home.
6: But how are we gonna get in? The door's locked.
3: Like this. That was my first burglary at age 15. We didn't steal anything, but that day, I crossed the line into criminal behavior. I told Kenny about it later on.
7: Well, how come you didn't take anything?
3: We weren't trying to steal. We were just looking for something to do.
7: If you're going to take a risk like that, you might as well get paid for it. Next time you want to do something like that, bring me along. I know what I'm doing.
3: I wasn't the only criminal in the family. Kenny had a plan to rob a bus. I distracted the driver while my brother crawled under the seat and stole the cash box. We got away with it, and all our friends heard about it and congratulated us. I loved the attention. Kenny didn't hang with me much longer, though. He got into drugs and drifted away from our crowd. My friends and I kept going to the dance clubs. We would stand on the street corner and beg men for money to buy wine. One night, while we were out begging, Kenny came by.
7: Hey, Cassie. What you doing out here?
3: We're trying to get money to buy some wine. Then we're headed to the club. Where have you been, Kenny?
7: I was busted for drugs. I just got out of jail.
3: Again?
7: Yeah, I know. Listen, Cassie. You don't know how it is. Don't ever start doing drugs. You hear me? Once you get hooked, that's it.
3: I was more hooked on men than drugs. I kept coming back to one man in particular. His name was Paul. He was kind of a square. He didn't want to join in on all my wild adventures. I got bored with him a lot, but I felt safe with him, and I could rely on him, so we kept getting back together again. Then, when I was 17 and he was 19, something changed.
8: You're pregnant? What are you going to do about it?
3: I'm keeping the baby.
8: Cassie, I've been thinking about joining the Army.
3: Do whatever you want. It's your life.
8: If I join the Army, I'll have a career. I could support you, and we could get married, but I'll be gone for a while.
3: Don't worry about me. I can take care of myself. I gave birth while Paul was still away in the Army. When he came back to see the baby, I was pregnant again. With another man's child. That was the end of me and Paul. I still saw him once in a while because of our child, but our relationship was finished. I didn't care. I continued living my reckless, selfish life. One day, a bunch of us were out drinking wine and decided to break into an empty house to party.
7: Man, it's freezing outside.
6: It's not much better in here.
3: Well, I got my man to keep me warm.
7: Pass me that wine. I want to toast the guy who left us his house to party in.
6: Hey, where's that light coming from?
9: Police, don't move.
3: Oh, no.
9: You are all under arrest.
3: The police arrested us for drunken, disorderly conduct. For the first time, I got caught breaking the law. Now, I had a criminal record, but I didn't change. I chose life on the streets, and getting arrested just came with the territory. One night, my boyfriend Mac and I were drinking.
10: Well, that's the last of it. No more wine. And I'm broke. Got any money?
3: No.
10: Any ideas?
3: How about that restaurant across the street there? Let's break in and get the money from the register.
10: I'm in. But let's try the side door. Less obvious.
3: And nobody's around. This is gonna be easy.
10: I kick in the door. Come on!
3: I'll see if there's any money in the register.
10: How about this food? They have a bunch of chickens in the freezer.
3: Good idea if we can sell them.
10: And they have a cigarette machine, too? Let's take all the cigarettes and sell them.
3: We dragged that cigarette machine all the way down the alley so we could bust it open without anyone seeing us. We didn't get caught. Sin, unchecked, has a way of hardening your heart. So I lived that way year after year, breaking into buildings, stealing goods, and selling them to make a profit. Most of the time, I got away with my crimes, but not always.
10: What's going on?
11: They're talking about me.
12: Mind your own business.
11: Hey, you better watch your mouth.
12: Relax, this has nothing to do with you.
11: I saw you point at me. I heard my name.
12: You heard wrong. Get lost.
11: If you have something to say, you can say it to my face.
12: Help!
10: Cassie, let go of her. They're calling the police.
3: When the police arrested me that night, I gave a fake name, but it didn't help. The woman I'd beaten up identified me.
12: She's the one. That's the woman who attacked me. I'll never forget her face. Cassie Howard.
3: Your Honor, I don't remember what happened that night.
12: Well, I remember. You about pulled out all my hair.
3: Unable to post bail, I sat in jail for 4 months. During that time, I went to the chapel service every time they held it. But as soon as I got out, I returned to my old lifestyle. About that time, I met a man named James. We started living together and had a baby. 7 years into the relationship, he suffered a work-related illness and landed in the hospital. I didn't know how to process my feelings then, and seeing him in the hospital scared me, so I'd get hammered before I went to visit him.
13: Hi, baby.
3: You really are sick. Look at all those tubes and needles.
13: I'm sorry you have to see me like this.
3: Sure. Some people will do anything to get out of work.
13: What are you talking about? Are you drunk?
3: No, I ain't drunk. And that's none of your business.
13: I can smell it on your breath. You shouldn't come in here drunk, Cassie.
3: You can't smell nothing, you fake. Now, take it back.
13: Look, I'm sorry. I didn't mean to make you mad. Hey, just put the knife away. What are you doing? Nurse! Help!
14: We'll hear the rest of Cassie's story in just a moment. Here's the president of Pacific Garden Mission, Phil Kwiatkowski.
15: Thanks, Timothy. To outsiders, violent criminals appear lost and damaged beyond hope. They simply don't understand how a sane person could make such bad decisions. Criminals themselves feel hopeless and helpless, but for different reasons. They feel trapped in a life of crime because it's the only way they know how to survive. Prisons separate criminals from the rest of society to keep people safe, but they often don't fix the root of the problem. Mission resident David came from a broken home. His father was imprisoned for murder, and his mother worked as a prostitute. As with many young men in his circumstances, David got involved with a gang. Being in a gang felt like having family, until he was shot during a drug deal. He knew he needed a change in his life, so he came to Pacific Garden Mission and joined the Men's Bible Program. The Men's Bible Program and all other programs at Pacific Garden Mission are available free of charge, thanks to generous donations from listening friends like you. 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
3: After attacking James, I slipped out of the hospital and went home. a friend came over to visit.
6: You did what to him?
11: I just went to see him at the hospital, and he got on my case about drinking. So I pulled out my knife and cut him.
6: Wow. Right there in the hospital?
11: Yeah, in the neck.
6: Well, you always be crazy. But this one tops them all.
11: That man's not gonna tell me how to live. If I want to drink, I'll drink.
6: After that story, I think I need a drink.
11: Come on in and I'll pour one for us.
6: Well, if you gonna cut someone, I guess the hospital's the best place to do it.
11: I put up with him for 7 years, but not anymore. He had it coming.
6: And nobody stopped you?
11: Oh, the nurse called hospital security, but I got away before they could catch me.
4: Cassie Howard?
11: Yes?
4: You're under arrest.
11: What for?
4: Assault with a deadly weapon and attempted murder.
3: They locked me in jail again. Several weeks later, I had a surprising visit.
13: You took a lot of stitches to close me up, Cass.
11: If you're looking for an apology, forget it.
13: Yeah, well, even so, I don't want you to stay in jail.
11: It's not your decision.
13: I'll tell him to drop the charges.
3: When I went to court, James told the judge he didn't want to press charges, so they let me go. I immediately broke up with him and got my own place in a public housing project. I started selling drugs, a pattern I continued for years. But somewhere along the way, I sold my soul as well. It didn't happen at once. It happened little by little with each bad decision I made, until eventually I didn't value anything at all. One night, I was up partying with friends. I had a full house when someone came to the door.
8: I'm looking for my dad.
11: I haven't seen him.
8: I think he came over here.
11: I told you I haven't seen him.
8: But would you please check? I'm sure he's here.
11: Just a minute.
10: Who is it, Cassie?
11: My annoying neighbor looking for his father.
10: What are you doing?
11: I'm gonna get rid of him.
10: Cassie, no! Put that down!
3: I violently attacked him for no reason. I just wanted him to go away. I spent 30 days in jail for the crime. When I got out this time, I went right back to selling drugs.
4: Cassie Howard, we have a warrant to search your house.
11: What for, officer?
4: Drugs. We've reason to believe you're dealing. Stay where you are. This will be a lot easier if you cooperate.
11: Dealing? No, there must be a mistake.
4: Mm-hmm. What's in the bag? Marijuana.
3: They found several pounds of marijuana in my house and charged me with possession with intent to distribute. After serving several probation terms, I decided to lay off drugs for a while and focus on fixing my life. I was so unhappy, I moved to a different neighborhood, but that didn't help. One morning, I awoke feeling very strange.
11: Come on, son. Time to get ready for school. Oh, Mommy doesn't feel good. I shouldn't have drank so much last night. Go on, get dressed. What's wrong with me? Hello? I need an ambulance.
16: How are you feeling, Cassie?
11: Very tired. Where am I?
16: You're in the hospital. I'm Dr. Turner.
11: What happened?
16: Well, your heart stopped 3 times.
11: You mean I died?
16: Technically, yes. We gave you CPR 3 times. I have to say, I think someone must be watching out for you.
3: Funny how death can make you face yourself and think. I lay there thinking about God. I didn't know much about him, but I knew he had let me live. I started crying and thanking him for sparing me. I stayed in the hospital 30 days. During that time, my cousin came to visit me twice, bringing his pastor along. They prayed for me and told me to read the Bible. I took their advice. When I got home, I started listening to Christian radio programs. One night, my aunt called and told me about a good preacher on television. So I turned it on and listened.
17: Nobody's perfect. All of us have sinned. We've done things that are wrong in the eyes of the Lord. Romans 14:10 warns us, "For we shall all stand before the judgment seat of Christ. For it is written, as I live, saith the Lord, every knee shall bow to me, and every tongue shall confess to God." So then every one of us shall give account of himself to God. Friend, what will you have to show for your life when you stand before God? Shame, failures, regrets? Your greatest regret may be that you didn't trust the Lord Jesus Christ. God sent Jesus to live in the world and pay the penalty for all your sins. For God so loved the world that he gave his only begotten Son, that whosoever believeth in him should not perish, but have everlasting life. Jesus hung on the cross for you to forgive your sins. He loves you that much. All you have to do is confess to him that you're a sinner and ask him into your heart to cleanse and restore you. Romans 10:9 promises that if thou shalt confess with thy mouth the Lord Jesus and shalt believe in thine heart that God hath raised him from the dead, thou shalt be saved.
3: For the first time in my life, I saw what I was, a wretched, lost sinner. I fell to my knees and cried out to God to save me. I cried for all the evil things I'd done in my life, and as soon as I did, I began to feel God's love working in me. I immediately felt a joy in my heart that came from his forgiveness. Jesus saved me. God gave me a desire to know him, and I began going to church. The more I learned about Jesus, the more I wanted to learn, and I wanted to tell others about him so that they could feel the same joy. God's word was changing my whole outlook on life. Eventually, God saved my young son, Julius, and we began going to fellowship meetings 5 days a week. I visited old friends and told them about Jesus, too.
18: I heard our old friend Rosalie died.
3: Yeah, I went to see her in the nursing home several times. She was saved, though. In her final days, she said she was looking forward to being in heaven with Christ.
18: Now, don't start that again, Cassie.
3: I can't help it, Geraldine. You're my friend, and I love you. But no one will ever love you like Jesus. He died for you.
18: I don't believe in all that. I'm glad it works for you, but it's not for me.
3: Yes, it is. Everyone's a sinner. We all need a Savior to forgive us.
18: I told you I don't want to hear it.
3: I kept praying for Geraldine. Then about 3 years later, I learned she had cancer. My cousin and I went to visit her.
18: I'm so glad you came to see me, Cassie. I'm scared.
3: I know, honey. But you don't have to be afraid, Geraldine. Jesus wants to lead you to the light.
18: I wish I had listened to you.
3: It's not too late.
18: I can't change anything now.
3: You don't need to change anything. All you need to do is pray. Geraldine gave her life to Christ that day. A few months later, she went to be with the Lord. At the funeral, I saw my old friend, Betty. She was so amazed at the change in my life and Geraldine's attitude that she also committed her life to Christ. I wanted to change more lives. I began to minister in nursing homes, jails, hospitals, houses, and even on the street.
8: Cassie? Is it really you?
3: It's me, all right, Paul. How are you?
8: Well, okay, I guess.
3: Just okay?
8: Yeah, I'm okay. You look great.
3: I'm doing great ever since I gave my life to the Lord Jesus Christ.
8: Uh-oh. You one of them now? Getting a little carried away, aren't you?
3: Well, Jesus said, "Ye are the light of the world." So I'm letting my light shine.
8: Huh. Okay. Well, nice talking to you, Cassie.
3: Goodbye, Paul. I'll be praying for you. I did pray for Paul. He was the father of my first child, and we began seeing each other again. He was cautious at first, but eventually he gave his life to Christ. After 30 years of a rocky relationship, we built our relationship on the solid rock, Jesus Christ. I used to love breaking the law. Now, I live to break the chains of sin and death. Thank you, Jesus.
14: Like Cassie, we all have a heart condition. But God promises to give you a new heart when you invite Christ into your life. In Ezekiel, he says, "A new heart also will I give you, and a new spirit will I put within you. And I will take away the stony heart out of your flesh, and I will give you an heart of flesh." Listening friend, would you like a new life through faith in Jesus Christ? Let's pray about it together right now. Dear Heavenly Father, I admit that I'm a sinner, and that Jesus Christ died on the cross to wash away my sins so that I can spend eternal life in heaven with you. Please come into my heart and change my attitudes and behaviors so that I can be more like you. Thank you for your sacrifice and for your precious gift of eternal life. I pray all this in Jesus' name. Amen. If you prayed with us just now, please get in touch. When you do, we'll send you some literature free of charge to help you learn what it means to be a Christian. 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

0: This is the Gospel Hour, making known to this nation the gospel of Jesus Christ. 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
1: Direct us, our Father, as we study today, get glory to thy name, for Christ's sake, amen. We are studying Calvary, and the text is, we preach Christ crucified, the Christ, the power of God, and the wisdom of God. Now let me read that again. But we preach Christ crucified, Christ the power of God, and the wisdom of God. 1 Corinthians 1, 23 and 24. Now, in the Old Testament economy, there were three divine anointings. Now, today I'm going to show you, I have emphasized in the series from the very outset that Jesus is the perfect Savior, the perfect Redeemer, and He provided perfect salvation. Now, everything in the Old Testament that has to do with redemption points to Calvary. And if you remove Calvary from the Bible, you do not have a Bible. Now, there were three divine anointings. First, prophet, then priest, and then king. All three were anointed by God's appointed representative. In Deuteronomy 18 and verse 15, we find the prophecy concerning the coming of the prophet. The Lord thy God will raise unto thee a prophet from the midst of thee of thy brethren, like unto me, unto him ye shall hearken. Now notice that. God will raise up a prophet, and unto him you shall hearken. That is, you will listen to what he says. Now, a prophet prophesies, and in prophesying, he foretells events out yonder in the future, and he also foretells what has already been foretold. Now, Jesus was a prophet. And so we find in 1 Samuel it is, I believe. No, it's 1 Kings. In 1 Kings chapter 19 and verse 16, Elisha is anointed prophet. Anointed. So we find that in the Old Testament economy, God anointed his prophet. Now Jesus was anointed. By that I mean the Holy Spirit came upon him and remained upon him. And we read, of course, in that particular place in Matthew 4, the last verses in the chapter, that God said, this is my beloved Son in whom I am well pleased. And then in Matthew 17, the Mount of Transfiguration, God added, this is my beloved Son in whom I am well pleased. Hear ye him. Now, Jesus came as God's prophet. Now, we're going to study that. Then, of course, in the Old Testament, in Leviticus 8:12, you'll find that the priest was anointed. And then in 1 Samuel 10:1, that the king was anointed. God appointed men to anoint his representatives. That is, the prophet, the priest, and the king. Now, Jesus was all three. Now, listen very carefully. You begin in the Garden of Eden, where God slew the animals and took the skins and provided a covering for Adam and Eve. And you just go right on down through Malachi, the ark, and everything in the Old Testament economy points to Jesus on a cross. Now, not Jesus, the miracle worker, but Jesus on a cross. Now, wait a minute. We are not to say, and I've said it, and I said it in sincerity, and of course I've said many times, it takes time, age and study will reveal to the man of God, the minister, the teacher, the evangelist, the missionary, man that desires to know the truth, any man that desires, God will reveal to him the truth as he is able to receive it. Now, A young Christian cannot receive strong meat. You know, a little baby, you wouldn't just absolutely poke or force meat down a little baby's throat. You'd choke the child to death. But men can eat meat. A baby uses milk from a bottle. Now, there are certain things that a man cannot contain or receive or accept until he is ready, until God knows he's ready. Now, I've said many times in my early ministry, the thing that we need to do is to get back to Calvary. No. There'll never be another Calvary. Calvary is a historical fact. It is finished. The thing we need to do is preach Calvary. Preach the crucifixion. I mean by that, we don't need to go back to Calvary. That's where Jesus died. In other words, the last time we saw him on Calvary, he was dead, hanging on a cruel cross, dead. But that's not the Christ. No, we don't need to get back to that Christ. We need to preach Christ crucified, but not stopping there, crucified, raised, ascended, and seated. But before we talk about the great high priest who is now seated at the right hand of the majesty, I want

my step made known to her the secrets of her life and soul, and she cried out, I perceive thou art a prophet. She recognized that Jesus was a prophet. So Jesus came, God's prophet. Now Jesus is our great high priest, and he will be king of the whole earth, and he is now king of individuals who allow him to have full sway in their heart, life, soul, and in other words, those who surrender everything, he is their king or lord to lead them. Prophet, priest, king. Now, prophet, we read in John 1:18, no man has seen God at any time. Now, that's the divine, sovereign, triune spirit. God Almighty is spirit, John 4:24. God is personality, I mean by that. The Bible talks about God's hands, God's feet, God's eyes, God's voice, but God is spirit. Now, no man could look upon God, the eternal spirit, and live. Listen to John 1:18. No man has seen God at any time. The only begotten Son, which is in the bosom of the Father, he hath declared him. Now, beloved, Jesus came into this world, God's prophesied prophet. That is, it was prophesied throughout the Old Testament by the prophets that the prophet would come, and Jesus was that prophet of whom they prophesied. Let me read to you right now, lest I forget to do it later. Hebrews 11:1. God at sundry times, that is various times, and in divers manners, sundry times and various manners, God spoke in times past unto the fathers by the prophets, plural, prophets, hath in these last days spoken to us by his Son, whom he hath appointed heir of all things, by whom also he made the worlds. Now, God in the Old Testament era, God spoke to the fathers by prophets, many prophets. But in these last days, God hath spoken to us by his Son on the mount. And Luke tells us that Peter, while Peter, James, and John slept, Moses and Elijah came down, and Jesus, along with Moses and Elijah, they discussed his decease, his death, that he would accomplish at Jerusalem. That was the subject of the discussion when Moses and Elijah visited Jesus on the Mount of Transfiguration. Now, Mary of Bethany was the only other one, the only person on earth, I should say, that really understood that he was going to die. She anointed him for his burial. The disciples never did believe it. They never did believe Jesus would be crucified. They thought that he would finally conquer Rome and set up the kingdom. Now, let's get back to the prophet. Jesus, in the beginning with the Father, in the bosom of the Father, the Word. Now, in the fullness of time, Jesus was given a body. He was made like unto us, except sin. The Holy Spirit overshadowed Mary. She conceived in her womb. She brought forth the Son of God, and the Son of God was the Word incarnate. Now in John 1:1, I've read John 1:18, the only begotten Son in the bosom of the Father, he hath declared him. Now Jesus came to declare God's love, and in declaring God's love, it was necessary for Jesus to declare Calvary, because on the cross, Jesus was God's love on display for sinful man. Calvary displayed God's best, God's greatest, God's brightest, God's most precious. God is love, God is light. Now then, Jesus in the bosom of the Father, in the fullness of time, was made of woman, Paul tells us in Galatians, made under the law, all right? He came to declare God. In John 1:1, in the beginning was the Word was with God, and the Word was God.

0: Word was God. The same was in the beginning with God. Jesus, the Word, in the beginning with God. Now verse 14, and the Word was made flesh and dwelt among us, and we beheld his glory, the glory of the only begotten of the Father, full of grace and truth. Now, listen, dearly beloved, don't ask me to explain it. I'm preaching the gospel, and I'm giving you the clear scripture, and I believe it, even though I cannot comprehend the depth of it, and I cannot explain it in the language of man, because the secret things belong unto God, and the things which are revealed belong unto us. But there is one God, not three gods. No, we are accused, Trinitarians are accused of believing three gods. I don't believe in three gods. I believe in one God, manifest in three persons, Father, Son, Holy Spirit. Now, Jesus in the beginning was the Word in the bosom of the Father, and all things were made by him. That is, God spoke, and it was. Let there be light. Light appeared. Let there be firmament. Firmament appeared, and so on. Now, the Word in the beginning was in the bosom of the Father, and then, in the fullness of time, the Word was made flesh, and the Word in flesh, Jesus, became God's prophet here upon earth to declare God, to make known God. Now, in the Old Testament, the prophets pointed to the coming prophet. And all of the sacrifices and all of the offerings and everything having to do with God or the Mosaic system or the religion of the Old Testament economy, everything pointed to Calvary. And if Calvary had never occurred, the bloodshed, the offerings, the holy days, the temple, the tabernacle, the feast, all of that would have been in vain, empty, yes, vanity, if Jesus had not come. So Jesus came as God's prophet to announce that now God has visited his people, not with just another prophet, but the prophet, the Word incarnate. Jesus said, I am the bread that came down from heaven. I proceed from the Father. I am the living bread. He said to the woman who said, I perceive that thou art a prophet. He said, the water that you get out of this well, you drink it, you come back, you draw again, you thirst. But he said, if you knew who I am, you'd ask me for living water, and I'd give you a drink of water, and you'd never thirst again. Now, what he said was, I am the water of life. I am the living water. Now, he is the living water. He is the living bread. And the reason that he is the water that quenches thirst forever and the bread that satisfies hunger forever, he is the Word. When Jesus tabernacled among men, he was the Word walking upon the earth in flesh, walking, talking, witnessing, testifying, pointing people to God. Now, he came to declare God, and he declared to Nicodemus, no man can see the kingdom unless he is born of water and spirit. And anyone who will be reasonable and study the Word of God and allow the Holy Spirit a chance to direct, anyone will see that the water here in John 3 is the Word of God. The Word of God is the living water. Unless a man be born of the Word and the Spirit, and in 1 Peter 1:23, of course, being born again, not a corruptible seed, but incorruptible by the Word of God. In James 1, we read that of his own will begat he us, and that's James 1:18 and 1:21, receive with meekness the engrafted word which is able to save your souls. So when Jesus said to Nicodemus, except a man be born of water, he was speaking of the living water. Except a man be born of the Word and the Spirit, he cannot see the kingdom of God. You cannot understand, I pointed this out in the very beginning of the series, Christ is the wisdom and the power. Christ, the wisdom of God and the power of God. You can't see the kingdom of God. You can't see spiritual things. You cannot accept the things of the Spirit until you are born of the Word and the Spirit. And when the Word receive with meekness, James 1:22-21, I believe it is, receive with meekness the engrafted Word. Now, when you receive the Word brings light. The entrance of the Word brings light. This is the message. God is light. God is light. Now, when you receive the Word of God, you receive the light of God, and the light shines, and your darkened heart, your darkened, dead heart is illuminated, and you see that God so loved that he gave his only begotten Son, and Jesus brought the love of God down to man in flesh, in a body, and put on display God's love, and then finally went to Calvary and displayed on that cruel cross just how much God did love sinners, and he laid his life down. Now, I'm not going to be able to finish this message. Tomorrow I'll continue by showing you that Jesus taught over and over again that he was the good shepherd, and the good shepherd gives his life to save the sheep. Now, he is the prophet. He came as God's prophet, and he did the work of a prophet. He declared the message of a prophet. He declared God's love and made known God's gift to poor lost sinners, but very few received his message then, and very few are willing to receive it today. Kind Heavenly Father, may the Holy Spirit take the precious words that I've read from thy word, and may the words of light enlighten hearts and break hearts, and may many receive the engrafted word, the living word that is able to save the soul. In Jesus' name, amen.
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0: proclaiming to the world that Jesus Christ is both Lord and Savior. 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
1: Thy word is a lamp unto my feet and a light unto my path. It's time now for Light for the Pathway with W.A. Thompson.

Now, once again, we greet you in the name of the Lord, and indeed it is a blessed thing to do that, to just visit with you by way of radio. I pray that you are doing well. I pray spiritually well is what I'm focusing on. I know that if you are doing well spiritually, the other things will take care of themselves. You may have financial trials and burdens. You may be having problems in your home. You may be having problems in your health or problems on your job. But if you are doing well spiritually, if your relationship to the Lord Jesus is right and good, oh, those other things are just minor little incidents along the way. They won't measure up to be so big that they crushed the God of heaven who indwells you in the person of the Holy Spirit. Now, you want to live for the Lord. You continue to look into the Word and watch the Lord work. All right. The book we want to consider today is the book of the Revelation. It's written by John the Beloved from the Isle of Patmos. Now, John was the last of the apostles to die. And John, having been banished to the Isle of Patmos for the word of the Lord and for the testimony of the Lord Jesus Christ, stands on this little volcanic island, little scrub brushes there, and he was able to stand on the island, the rocks there, not a very pleasant island, and to lift up his eyes and to have the Lord to open his eyes and that he should see in heaven and that he should be able to talk about the streets of gold, gates of pearls, walls of jasper, rivers, a river of clear, pure water, a tree whereon is 12 manner of fruit. Quite a contrast. Quite a contrast to the way things were with him. So when John saw this, now, of course, he saw the Lord. He leaned upon the breast of the Lord at the Last Supper. He was one who was concerned about the Lord and was charged with caring for Mary when the Lord Jesus gave up his life. And now the Lord lets him look into heaven. He writes this book and is called the Beloved of the Lord, just as Daniel and the book of the Revelation need to be studied together. And these two are called Beloved of the Lord. And the Lord sees to it that these, of course, are true, as is with all prophecy in the Scriptures, the Holy Scriptures, are true or right according to God's will. There are certain things, certain approaches to studying the book of the Revelation. You see, there are some people who believe that these events that took place in the book of the Revelation have already taken place and that there is no purpose, no symbol for them today, for us today. There are those who believe that those things that are in the book of the Revelation are all yet future and nothing has happened. However, the right position is to believe that this book is applicable for us today, and there are things that the Lord taught concerning the past, and he is teaching things concerning the future, and there are things that to be applied for the present from the book of the Revelation. The Lord teaches us these things. We can go to the book and know how we're to live and what to expect because this is God's book. And this book promises a blessing and also pronounces a curse, a blessing to those who read and a curse for those who trifle with it. Father, we ask for the blessings of the Lord upon us today for Jesus' sake. Amen. Now, let's turn to the book of the book of Exodus, the book of the going out, the book of the exiting of Egypt, the book of a call into the wilderness. So we can think of it as an exodus or an entrance, but into the wilderness. Notice before they entered into the promised land,
There is this time of being called out of Egypt, wandering in the wilderness. Now, they didn't have to wander as long as they did, but they will wind up doing so. In the book of Exodus, we find again how that Moses comes on the scene in the background of Moses' life. The Lord lets us know what kind of conditions spawned the situation wherein Moses is promoted, how that he got into the palace of Pharaoh. The king of Egypt had commanded the midwives, Shiphrah and Puah, that they were to save the little girls alive, but that they were not to save the little boys. They were killed to kill the boys and to spare the daughters. And when these midwives did not carry out this wish, the king asked, "Why is it that you've done this?" And they said, "Well, you know, these Hebrew women, they're lively women. They themselves were Hebrews, and they wouldn't want to kill their babies, these babies. You know, that's quite unlike some today. You know what I saw the other day? I saw a bumper sticker that said, save the animals and make and provide something like make abortion safe and accessible. Don't eat animals, the bumper sticker said. I wanted to get away from that driver of that van, that vehicle. It's a shame. And the person had the bumper sticker put on their vehicle. It wasn't like something that accidentally stuck to the car and they were driving around not knowing it was there, but it was placed in the midst of other perverted signs, perverse signs. That spoke volumes of that person's heart. And I'll meet him at the judgment, be a testimony that, yes, Lord, this one did bear those signs. Save the animals and make abortion safe and accessible. Just don't eat animals. Oh, my. How wicked can these people be? They are directed by Satan, deceived by him. And they certainly would have made good ones for Pharaoh's cause, killing unborn babies. Protect the animals. Worship the animals is the way the people who are without God think. The Lord gave this for food. I had to speak a little bit as I saw that sign on this van. And they went the opposite direction. I was glad of that. That they were like that. They regard human life and highly esteem animal life. That they would not regard the life of a little baby. Well, Shiphrah and Puah wouldn't kill the little babies. And so Pharaoh, in verse 19, the midwives said to Pharaoh, because the Hebrew women are not as the Egyptian women. See, the Egyptian women were served by their servants, and they didn't have to be very much about. And apparently this sounded quite good to Pharaoh. He said, for they, the Hebrew women, are lively and are delivered ere the midwives come in unto them. Therefore, God dealt well with the midwives. Now, of course, two midwives could never have been the ones who took care of an entire nation. When they got ready to leave out of Egypt, there were some 600,000 adult men. And so you would think that if there are that many men, there would be more women. Usually is. There are more. And also, Pharaoh was saying, if there are men, kill them. Men, children born, kill them. If there are women, children, let them live. And this, again, if there were 600,000 men, there must have been more women, and there must have been quite a few who were giving birth to children. And so two women could not have had this, but these who were had the oversight of all of these were not willing to instruct their midwives under them to kill the boy babies. Now in verse 21, and it came to pass
because the midwives feared God that he made them houses. Now they got on the outs with Pharaoh, but they were on the ins with God. They were on the inside. They were being blessed by the Lord. They wanted to do what was right. They wanted to please the Lord. They wanted to highly esteem what God esteemed as being valuable, and that's human life, sanctity of the human life. God is the giver of life. Now I can hear the wheels grinding in somebody's head. Well, what about capital punishment? We saw that earlier in the book of Genesis. The whoso sheddeth man's blood, that's how the Lord looks upon life. Whoso sheddeth man's blood, by man shall that man's blood be shed. One who sheds innocent blood. They don't regard life. And I think this is where the abortionist is brought to the place of committing capital crimes. They are murdering many children, helpless babies. The woman who turns her body over that it might be invaded, that the little born, unborn one might be destroyed. How wicked, how evil, and how ungodly. While I'm on that, I would go on to say that if you did find yourself deceived during your time of stress and trial, and you did listen to those who gave such ungodly and wicked, evil counsel, and your heart is broken and you're heavy, there is help available. There are places where you can go and get this help. Now, the place that I want to direct you, that I may never, if I don't ever get to see you, if I don't ever hear from you, is that you turn to this fact that the blood of Jesus Christ, God's Son, cleanseth from all sin. Now, if you are unsaved, I want you to put your faith and trust in Jesus Christ. Put your faith and trust in Him and His finished work. The Scriptures say that Christ died for our sins. Now, if you turn your body over that your little baby might be torn from your body and killed, that is a sin. You can ask the Lord to forgive you for that. He will forgive you. Acknowledge it as a sin. Christ died for sinners, and because of your sin, you are a sinner. Christ died for sinners. Acknowledge the fact that Christ died for you. He paid the sin debt. Ask the Lord to forgive you and then accept His forgiveness. Receive Christ Jesus the Lord, and He will give you the grace to go on. Now, I cannot promise you and show you that, or that you will have that emptiness replaced in your life where you now know that the baby ought to be in your life. No, I can't give you that. Only God's grace can sustain you, and God will. He will help you. He will help you. Father, if there are those hurting, we pray Thee to comfort and strengthen. If those who are deceived and in darkness hear, may they be brought to light by trusting Christ. In Jesus' name and for His sake we pray. Amen. Join us again. I'm Willie Thompson.

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0: The psalmist said, "When I awake, I am still with thee." For the child of God, seeking the presence of the Lord is essential as each day begins. To help you in starting this day with God, we offer a brief devotional meditation from morning and evening, a collection from the pen of one of the greatest preachers of all time, Charles Haddon Spurgeon. This morning's meditation is based on the Song of Solomon, chapter 2 and verse 3. His fruit was sweet to my taste. Faith in the Scripture is spoken of under the emblem of all the senses. It is sight. Look unto me, and be ye saved. It is hearing. Hear, and your soul shall live. Faith is smelling. All thy garments smell of myrrh and aloes and cassia. Thy name is as ointment poured forth. Faith is spiritual touch. By this faith, the woman came behind and touched the hem of Christ's garment, and by this we handle the things of the good word of life. Faith is equally the Spirit's taste. How sweet are thy words to my taste, yea, sweeter than honey to my lips. Except a man eat my flesh, says Christ, and drink my blood, there is no life in him. This taste is faith in one of its highest operations. One of the first performances of faith is hearing. We hear the voice of God, not with the outward ear alone, but with the inward ear. We hear it as God's word, and we believe it to be so. That is the hearing of faith. Then our mind looketh upon the truth as it is presented to us. That is to say, we understand it, we perceive its meaning. That is the seeing of faith. Next, we discover its preciousness. We begin to admire it and find how fragrant it is. That is faith in its smell. Then we appropriate the mercies which are prepared for us in Christ. That is faith in its touch. Hence follow the enjoyments, peace, delight, communion, which are faith in its taste. Any one of these acts of faith is saving. To hear Christ's voice as the sure voice of God in the soul will save us. But that which gives true enjoyment is the aspect of faith wherein Christ, by holy taste, is received into us and made by inward and spiritual apprehension of his sweetness and preciousness to be the food of our souls. It is then we sit under his shadow with great delight and find his fruit sweet to our taste. This meditation was taken from Morning and Evening by C.H. Spurgeon. Please listen each morning at this same time for Morning and Evening.
1: Okay, Brother James here. Thank you so much for joining us today for the preaching of the Cross Radio broadcast. I greet you, as always, in the name of our Lord and Savior Jesus Christ, the Lamb of God, which taketh away the sin of the world. He is the Savior of all men. Is he your Savior? Christ died to pay for the sins of the whole world. Every man, every woman, every boy, every girl that would ever live and would ever die is a sinner. And Christ died, the Scripture says, he gave his life a ransom for all. The Bible says that he laid down his life for sinners, not some sinners, not special sinners, not a select group of sinners. Christ died for our sins, according to the Scriptures, and was buried. And the third day, Jesus rose again, according to the Scriptures. In fact, we are told in Hebrews chapter 2 and verse number 9, lest there be any doubt about it, that Jesus Christ died for every man. Every man. Not some, every man. So my question is, Jesus Christ having died for you, so that your sins might be forgiven, and so that you might have eternal life, when did you take Jesus Christ as your Savior? While it's true that Christ died for all men, the Bible also says, as many as received him, to them gave he power to become the sons of God, even to them that believe on his name. That's John chapter number 1, the Bible says, if thou shalt confess with thy mouth the Lord Jesus, and if thou shalt believe in thine heart that God hath raised him from the dead, thou shalt be saved, which means you're not saved until you do that. You cannot be saved unless you do that. Thank God he made a way of salvation for sinners, but sinners must call upon that Savior. The jailer at Philippi, he cried out, what must I do to be saved? And the answer was unmistakably clear, believe on the Lord Jesus Christ and thou shalt be saved. He wasn't already saved before the foundation of the world. He wasn't already chosen to be placed in Christ before he was born. He had to believe on the Lord Jesus Christ, and then only, would he be saved. We have been studying together the book of Titus, and we've been doing so for a good long while now. In fact, this is program number 32 in our verse-by-verse look at Titus. And we have enjoyed many marvelous truths as we've made our way through this book. We have two verses left, but that won't finish up our study. But we noticed in Titus 1:2, and we talked about the fact that God cannot lie. What a blessing that is. We've also seen from the book of Titus that in each chapter we have this phrase, God our Savior. And in each chapter we have this phrase, the Lord Jesus Christ, our Savior. So we know from Titus, from comparing Scripture with Scripture, from reading the Bible, we know that Jesus Christ is God, and that God was manifest in the flesh, and they called his name Jesus. We have learned from this book the qualifications that God requires for those who will serve as spiritual leaders in the church. And we read that in chapter number 1. And then we saw that there would be those unruly, vain, gainsayers, subverters, those desiring filthy lucre. We learned that there would be those enemies of Jesus Christ and enemies of the Christian faith that would try to infiltrate New Testament churches and destroy them from within. And that's why you have to have strong, able, dedicated spiritual leaders within a church. We saw that other dangers that face the church, which must be dealt with, the natural laziness of people in certain regions and parts of the world, the enmity of those who would put Jewish fables and the commandments of men in a place of greater priority than the Word of God, and certainly we need that word in our day. And then we were told that there are men who profess to know God, but they deny him with their works. And we are not to make the mistake that so many make of assuming or claiming that such persons are Christians. They are not. They are not. One may profess with the mouth and believe in the heart and be saved, whether there are any good works that follow or not. Only God knows who those people are. But no one else can know. And so the Bible tells us in the book of Titus that if someone professes to be a Christian, but their works are not those of a Christian, that we are not to take them at their word, but rather we are to deal with them as those who are not saved. That was chapter 1. We covered that. Now, in chapter 2, we learn that sound doctrine does not have to do with what you believe, but how you live. Doctrine is what you believe and teach, but sound doctrine is how you live. And we saw that the aged men are to have certain spiritual characteristics about them, as are the aged women, and that these older men and older women are to teach the younger men and the younger women, and we spent a good deal of time discussing those matters. And then we even talked about, the Bible talked about, we commented upon what the Bible says about servants and masters and their relationships. And then we got to consider the great outworking of salvation. We learn from Titus 2:11 that salvation is by grace, and that's that saving grace has appeared to all men, not just a chosen few, not just a predetermined number, but all men. The grace of God that brings salvation appeared to all men. But those that are saved will be taught by that saving grace to deny ungodliness, to deny worldly lust, to live a sober life, a righteous life, a godly life in this present world. And then, praise the Lord, we get to look for not a change of human temporal governments, but the glorious appearing of the great God and our Savior Jesus Christ. We're not looking for the world to get better. We're looking for Jesus Christ. We're not looking for religion to change anything. We're looking for Jesus Christ. We're not looking for peace on earth and goodwill toward men. We are looking for glory to God in the highest. Hallelujah. And in each case, we have seen in Titus, as with the rest of the New Testament, that those great proclamations on salvation by grace through faith without works are always followed by an admonition or a commandment to the believer to do good works. Now, we had the great salvation passage in Titus 3:5 that we are saved not by works of righteousness which we have done, but according to his mercy he saved us. He regenerates us by means of the Holy Ghost, and this is a gift shed abundantly by the Father through Jesus Christ, delivered by the Holy Spirit. That's Titus 3, 4, 5, and 6. Chapter 3, verses 4, 5, and 6 teach a Trinity, and you couldn't miss it. You couldn't miss it. There's no uncertainty about the terms whatsoever. God, see, the kindness and love of God our Savior, that's verse 4, he shed on us through Jesus Christ our Savior, there's the Son, and this is done by the renewing of the Holy Ghost, that's verse number 5. And being justified by grace, we're made heirs according to the hope of eternal life. And thank the Lord for all of this. Then, one last word of warning about heretics. Those that would come in and divide, split up, break apart a body of believers. And stern were those warnings. And now the book concludes with this. Titus 3:14. And let ours, people that belong to us, we belong to them, they belong to us, we all belong to Jesus. Save people. Let ours also learn to maintain good works for necessary uses, that they be not unfruitful. He didn't say unsaved. He said unfruitful. He didn't say they lose what they had in their salvation. He said their salvation did not produce what God intended it to produce. So herein is a command to maintain good works to the end, that they be not unfruitful. As we said, salvation is not in question, but productivity is the matter at hand. Remember God's first command to Adam? It wasn't don't eat the fruit. It was to be fruitful. Though the context in Genesis obviously has to do with the bearing of children, the context also speaks of duty. His fruitfulness was to be a fulfillment of God's command, and thus it would be a good work. When Adam fell, death entered the race of men. We know that from Genesis 2:17. We know that from 1 Corinthians 15:22, as in Adam all die. And mankind became subject to sin's dominion. Romans 5:21, death passed upon all men, for that all have sinned. After the Spirit of God regenerates a man, that new birth that we enjoyed talking about, the man is found, the woman is found, the saved individual is found to have a good seed within. 1 John 3:9, his seed, the seed of God, the regenerating power of the Holy Spirit, abides, remains inside the believer. The planting of this seed coincided with God placing the sinner into a new union, Romans 7, 1-4, wherein good fruit is possible. Romans 7 describes it this way. The lost person is married to sin. God severs, he terminates that union permanently, allowing the believer to be joined to righteousness in a brand new relationship. It's a beautiful thing. Though we have not yet been freed from the curse of Genesis 3, we do receive the Holy Spirit the moment we are saved, and he is the earnest or down payment of our inheritance. That's Ephesians 1 verses 3 13. Ephesians 1 verses 13 and 14. I do not have everything God is going to give me because I'm an heir. See, there's still some inheriting to be done, but I have the fullness of the Holy Spirit, and yet the fullness of the Holy Spirit only brings with me a down payment. Let me try to explain this. The Bible says, Ephesians 1, 13, in whom ye also trusted after that ye heard the word of truth, the gospel of your salvation, in whom also after that ye believed, ye were sealed with that Holy Spirit of promise, which is the earnest of our inheritance until the redemption of the purchased possession unto the praise of his glory. Now that's pretty clear, but then Colossians 1:20 says that we have received, Colossians 2 says that we have received his fullness. For in him dwelleth all the fullness of the Godhead bodily, and ye are complete in him. That's Colossians 2, 9 and 10. Now, how do we make sense of this? It's quite simple. My soul is completely saved. I am given the Holy Spirit of God to secure my saved soul. And the Holy Spirit severs my saved soul from its bondage to my flesh. My flesh, my old man, my outer man is not saved. But the Holy Spirit living within me is the pledge and the promise that one day all of me will be saved as completely as my soul is saved. So I have the fullness of the Spirit, but the fullness of the Spirit is the down payment or the earnest, saying to me that one day there'll be no battle with sin. Praise the Lord. There'll be no sin nature left. Right now we struggle with two natures. We can in some measure be fruitful, even as God first commanded Adam. Obviously, all good fruit has its source in the Holy Spirit. Galatians 5:22. The fruit of the Spirit is. And then we have the list of those glorious characteristics produced by the Spirit in the saved man, the saved woman. To some extent, the fruit of the Spirit is inherent. 2 Corinthians 5:17, everyone receives these things when they receive the Holy Spirit, because obviously these things come from, grow out of the Holy Spirit. But we must abide in Christ in order to be fruitful. John 15:4. The Spirit life can be characteristic, and one can be fruitful in every good work, Colossians 1:10, and we can be filled with the fruits of righteousness, Philippians 1:11. And this is what God means when he says that if any man be in Christ, he is a new creature. And that is 2 Corinthians 5 and verse number 17. So whereas my old life, the only thing it produced was things of which we are now ashamed. What fruit had ye then in those works, those deeds, those activities of which you're now ashamed is what we're told in Ephesians. But now we have a new life, born again of the incorruptible seed of the Word of God, and the Holy Spirit living inside us makes it possible for us to be fruitful where we never were before. It's clear from Scripture and from observation that some bring forth more fruit than others, some 30-fold, some 60-fold, some 100-fold. That's Mark 4:20. There are some essentials to growth in the Spirit and in the subsequent measure of fruitfulness. For example, a fruitful life is learned. Titus 3:14, let us learn to maintain good works. And also from proper ministry. 2 Corinthians 9:10, some people never bear any fruit because they're in lousy churches listening to lousy preachers. And they never grow and they never learn and they never amount to anything as Christians. Fruit bearing also comes about through chastening sent from the Father's hand. Hebrews 12, verse 11. And it's developed by letting the word of Christ dwell in us richly, that we might be found drawing upon the mind of Christ, and thus the wisdom which is from above. James chapter 3, verse 17. We also learn that a life of increasing fruitfulness is the result of a spiritual building program, which has as its foundation the imparted divine nature, to which is added virtue, knowledge, temperance, patience, godliness, brotherly kindness, and charity. And God says if we add all these things to our life, we will be fruitful. This is the inherent fruit, however. We are told that these things may and should abound in us. This is the life that brings forth fruit 100-fold. I like the fact that there's no restrictive age limit in the realm of fruit bearing. Psalm 92:14 says, all the way up to and through old age one may bear fruit for God. As the fruit of the Spirit is found in all goodness, righteousness, and truth. Ephesians 5:9. And no matter how old you are, you can still be good and righteous and true. The Christian's fruit will be evident in his words. Hebrews 13:15. The fruit of our lips, giving thanks to God. And in our deeds. Matthew 17:16. A tree is known by the fruit it produces. Since a corrupt tree brings forth corrupt fruit, Matthew 7:17, the fruit of the unregenerate man is sin, Proverbs 12:16. In fact, Christ rejects, obviously he rejects those that reject him, but Christ rejecters shall eat of the bitter fruit produced by their own wicked works. That's Proverbs 1, verse 31. Now, the Bible says we're to maintain good works for necessary uses. What are the necessary uses of good works? Well, in regard to God, to glorify His name, to beautify His gospel, and that He might be pleased. God is well pleased with good works. You can read that in Hebrews 13:6. You can read that in Philippians chapter 4 and verse number 8, and well, pretty much anywhere in the Bible. What are the necessary uses of good works in regard to our neighbor? One, we witness to the unconverted. Two, we strengthen the weak. And three, we encourage the strong. And what about in regard to ourselves? Well, man was made for activity, and proper action supplants or overcomes improper action. Second, peace and satisfaction results from walking in the Spirit. And third, there are those rewards at the judgment seat of Christ. In 1906, and doesn't that seem like a long time ago now, Patrick Kern, an Irish day laborer, was faithfully polishing windows at the Bellevue Stratford Hotel in Philadelphia. He did not look like an heir to a fortune, but as he wrought, an attorney appeared at the foot of the ladder and said, "Are you Patrick Kern?" "Yes," answered the young man. "Well, your uncle, Patrick, of the country of Galway, has died and left you $100,000 in his will." That's a lot of money in 1906. That's a lot of money now. That's a great fortune to a day laborer. It is said that Patrick spilled a few drops of water as he scrambled down the ladder to learn the details of the good news. A newspaper reporter to whom the information leaked went after Patrick and asked him, "When will you quit your work here?" To which the sensible man answered, "When I see the coin." And he went on scrubbing windows, though down in his heart a sense of his riches was singing all the time. I am an heir of God, a joint heir with Jesus Christ. Until I see the fullness of my inheritance, I am going to go on scrubbing windows for Jesus Christ, only now with a song in my heart. And then the text of our book, Titus chapter number 3, concludes as follows. Titus 3, verse 15. All that are with me salute thee. Greet them that love us in the faith. Grace be with you all. Amen. Grace, grace, God's grace. It pardons, it cleanses, but it also brings men and women into loving relationships one with another. You know, this is a wonderful picture of a successful ministry. The epistle began with grace to Titus, Titus 1:4. But it ends with grace to all. Think about that. The work of grace that God begins in our lives should continue to flow through us until everyone is blessed thereby. Oh, it starts with me. I'm a recipient of grace. Hallelujah. It's wonderful. I'm saved. God is so good to me. All right, that's fine. But at some point, we begin to grow beyond that. And the grace that God has bestowed upon us flows out through us to others. And that's a wonderful, wonderful thing. So what happens now? As we come to the end of the text of Titus, we have some matters remaining for future broadcasts. We are going to consider from the Bible the character of this man by the name of Titus. And we will learn much for our lives from his life. And that'll be very beneficial. And then we're going to take the time. I don't know how long it will take. It might be one program. It might be two. It could take us more. But we are going to look at the Bible and find out what the Bible says about election. Are you listening? Please, are you listening? Let me get your attention so you can tell your friends and your fellow church members, and that man that argues with you all the time. We are going to take the Bible, and we are not going to close the Bible and tell people what a Protestant reformer said election means. We are going to look at the Bible and see what election truly is according to the Word of God. That's coming up on the Preaching of the Cross radio broadcast. So before we finish our study of the book of Titus, we're going to look at the character of Titus, the person, and then we're going to look at the Bible doctrine of election. And I really, really hope you can be with us for those programs. Well, that's all the time we've got. Hope you'll stop by and visit us at jameswknox.org. That's jameswknox.org. Until next time, I'm Brother James. May the Lord richly bless you, and good day.
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If a man therefore purge himself from these, he shall be a vessel unto honor, sanctified and meet for the master's use, and prepared unto every good work.

0: Beware lest you fall. This is Ken Ham, an Aussie transplant with a passion for sharing the truth of God's word. The Apostle Peter warns of a time when scoffers will claim that physical processes go on and on without any divine intervention. Peter specifically mentions that these scoffers will reject creation, the flood, and the coming judgment by fire. He also warns that they'll try to lead Christians away into their error. Sadly, many of today's scoffers are succeeding. They deny the history of God's word and lead many Christians to do the same. We need to heed Peter's warning today and beware of the scoffer's argument. Let God be true, and every scoffer a liar. God's word is true from the very beginning.
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2: The Book of the Prophet Jeremiah, Chapter 1. The words of Jeremiah the son of Hilkiah, of the priests that were in Anathoth in the land of Benjamin, to whom the word of the Lord came in the days of Josiah the son of Amon, king of Judah, in the 13th year of his reign. It came also in the days of Jehoiakim the son of Josiah, king of Judah, unto the end of the 11th year of Zedekiah the son of Josiah, king of Judah, unto the carrying away of Jerusalem captive in the 5th month. Then the word of the Lord came unto me, saying, Before I formed thee in the belly, I knew thee. And before thou camest forth out of the womb, I sanctified thee, and I ordained thee a prophet unto the nations. Then said I, Ah, Lord God, behold, I cannot speak, for I am a child. But the Lord said unto me, Say not, I am a child, for thou shalt go to all that I shall send thee, and whatsoever I command thee, thou shalt speak. Be not afraid of their faces, for I am with thee to deliver thee, saith the Lord. Then the Lord put forth his hand and touched my mouth, and the Lord said unto me, Behold, I have put my words in thy mouth. See, I have this day set thee over the nations and over the kingdoms, to root out and to pull down and to destroy and to throw down, to build and to plant. Moreover, the word of the Lord came unto me, saying, Jeremiah, what seest thou? And I said, I see a rod of an almond tree. Then said the Lord unto me, Thou hast well seen, for I will hasten my word to perform it. And the word of the Lord came unto me the second time, saying, What seest thou? And I said, I see a seething pot, and the face thereof is toward the north. Then the Lord said unto me, Out of the north an evil shall break forth upon all the inhabitants of the land. For lo, I will call all the families of the kingdoms of the north, saith the Lord, and they shall come, and they shall set every one his throne at the entering of the gates of Jerusalem, and against all the walls thereof round about, and against all the cities of Judah. And I will utter my judgments against them, touching all their wickedness, who have forsaken me, and have burned incense unto other gods, and worshipped the works of their own hands. Thou therefore gird up thy loins, and arise, and speak unto them all that I command thee. Be not dismayed at their faces, lest I confound thee before them. For behold, I have made thee this day a defenced city, and an iron pillar, and brazen walls against the whole land, against the kings of Judah, against the princes thereof, against the priests thereof, and against the people of the land. And they shall fight against thee, but they shall not prevail against thee. For I am with thee, saith the Lord, to deliver thee. Chapter 2. Moreover, the word of the Lord came to me, saying, Go and cry in the ears of Jerusalem, saying, Thus saith the Lord, I remember thee, the kindness of thy youth, the love of thine espousals, when thou wentest after me in the wilderness, in a land that was not sown. Israel was holiness unto the Lord, and the firstfruits of his increase. All that devour him shall offend. Evil shall come upon them, saith the Lord. Hear ye the word of the Lord, O house of Jacob, and all the families of the house of Israel. Thus saith the Lord, What iniquity have your fathers found in me, that they are gone far from me, and have walked after vanity, and are become vain? Neither said they, Where is the Lord that brought us up out of the land of Egypt, that led us through the wilderness, through a land of deserts and of pits, through a land of drought and of the shadow of death, through a land that no man passed through, and where no man dwelt? And I brought you into a plentiful country, to eat the fruit thereof and the goodness thereof. But when ye entered, ye defiled my land, and made mine heritage an abomination. The priests said not, Where is the Lord? And they that handled the law knew me not. The pastors also transgressed against me, and the prophets prophesied by Baal, and walked after things that do not profit. Wherefore, I will yet plead with you, Lord, and with your children's children will I plead. For pass over the isles of Kittim and see, and send unto Kedar, and consider diligently, and see if there be such a thing. Hath a nation changed their gods, which are yet no gods? But my people have changed their glory for that which doth not profit. Be astonished, O ye heavens, at this, and be horribly afraid. Be ye very desolate, saith the Lord. For my people have committed two evils. They have forsaken me, the fountain of living waters, and hewed them out cisterns, broken cisterns that can hold no water. Is Israel a servant? Is he a home-born slave? Why is he spoiled? The young lions roared upon him and yelled, and they made his land waste. His cities are burned without inhabitant. Also the children of Noph and Tahapanhes have broken the crown of thy head. Hast thou not procured this unto thyself, in that thou hast forsaken the Lord thy God when he led thee by the way? And now, what hast thou to do in the way of Egypt, to drink the waters of Sihor? Or what hast thou to do in the way of Assyria, to drink the waters of the river? Thine own wickedness shall correct thee, and thy backsliding shall reprove thee. Know therefore, and see, that it is an evil thing and bitter, that thou hast forsaken the Lord thy God, and that my fear is not in thee, saith the Lord God of hosts. For of old time I have broken thy yoke and burst thy bands, and thou saidst, I will not transgress, when upon every high hill and under every green tree thou wanderest playing the harlot. Yet I had planted thee, a noble vine, wholly a right seed. How then art thou turned into the degenerate plant of a strange vine unto me? For though thou wash thee with nitre, and take thee much soap, yet thine iniquity is marked before me, saith the Lord God. How canst thou say, I am not polluted, I have not gone after Baalim? See thy way in the valley. Know what thou hast done. Thou art a swift dromedary, traversing her ways, a wild ass used to the wilderness, that snuffeth up the wind at her pleasure. In her occasion, who can turn her away? All they that seek her will not weary themselves. In her month they shall find her. Withhold thy foot from being unshod, and thy throat from thirst. But thou saidst, there is no hope, no, for I have loved strangers, and after them will I go. As the thief is ashamed when he is found, so is the house of Israel ashamed. They, their kings, their princes, and their priests, and their prophets, saying to a stock, Thou art my father, and to a stone, Thou hast brought me forth. For they have turned their back unto me, and not their face. But in the time of their trouble they will say, Arise and save us. But where are thy gods that thou hast made thee? Let them arise, if they can save thee in the time of thy trouble. For according to the number of thy cities are thy gods, O Judah. Wherefore will ye plead with me? Ye all have transgressed against me, saith the Lord. In vain have I smitten your children. They received no correction. Your own sword hath devoured your prophets like a destroying lion. O generation, see ye the word of the Lord? Have I been a wilderness unto Israel, a land of darkness? Wherefore say my people, We are lords, we will come no more unto thee. Can a maid forget her ornaments, or a bride her attire? Yet my people have forgotten me days without number. Why trimmest thou thy way to seek love? Therefore hast thou also taught the wicked ones thy ways. Also in thy skirts is found the blood of the souls of the poor innocents. I have not found it by secret search, but upon all these. Yet thou sayest, Because I am innocent, surely his anger shall turn from me. Behold, I will plead with thee, because thou sayest, I have not sinned. Why gaddest thou about so much to change thy way? Thou also shalt be ashamed of Egypt, as thou wast ashamed of Assyria. Yea, thou shalt go forth from him, and thine hands upon thine head. For the Lord hath rejected thy confidences, and thou shalt not prosper in them. Chapter 3. They say, If a man put away his wife, and she go from him, and become another man's, shall he return unto her again? Shall not that land be greatly polluted? But thou hast played the harlot with many lovers. Yet return again to me, saith the Lord. Lift up thine eyes unto the high places, and see where thou hast not been lion with. In the ways hast thou sat for them, as the Arabian in the wilderness, and thou hast polluted the land with thy whoredoms and with thy wickedness. Therefore the showers have been withholden, and there hath been no latter rain. And thou hadst a whore's forehead. Thou refusedst to be ashamed. Wilt thou not from this time cry unto me, My father, Thou art the guide of my youth. Will he reserve his anger forever? Will he keep it to the end? Behold, thou hast spoken and done evil things, as thou couldest. The Lord said also unto me, in the days of Josiah the king, Hast thou seen that which backsliding Israel hath done? She has gone up upon every high mountain and under every green tree, and there hath played the harlot. And I said, after she had done all these things, Turn thou unto me, but she returned not. And her treacherous sister Judah saw it. And I saw, when for all the causes whereby backsliding Israel committed adultery, I had put her away and given her a bill of divorce, yet her treacherous sister Judah feared not, but went and played the harlot also. And it came to pass through the lightness of her whoredom that she defiled the land and committed adultery with stones and with stocks. And yet for all this, her treacherous sister Judah hath not turned unto me with her whole heart, but feignedly, saith the Lord. And the Lord said unto me, The backsliding Israel hath justified herself more than treacherous Judah. Go and proclaim these words toward the north, and say, Return, thou backsliding Israel, saith the Lord, and I will not cause mine anger to fall upon you. For I am merciful, saith the Lord, and I will not keep anger forever. Only acknowledge thine iniquity, that thou hast transgressed against the Lord thy God, and hast scattered thy ways to the strangers under every green tree, and ye have not obeyed my voice, saith the Lord. Turn, O backsliding children, saith the Lord, for I am married unto you, and I will take you one of a city, and two of a family, and I will bring you to Zion. And I will give you pastors according to mine heart, which shall feed you with knowledge and understanding. And it shall come to pass, when ye be multiplied and increased in the land, in those days, saith the Lord, they shall say no more, The ark of the covenant of the Lord, neither shall it come to mind, neither shall they remember it, neither shall they visit it, neither shall that be done any more. At that time they shall call Jerusalem the throne of the Lord, and all the nations shall be gathered unto it, to the name of the Lord, to Jerusalem. Neither shall they walk any more after the imagination of their evil heart. In those days the house of Judah shall walk with the house of Israel, and they shall come together out of the land of the north to the land that I have given for an inheritance unto your fathers. But I said, How shall I put thee among the children and give thee a pleasant land, a goodly heritage of the hosts of nations? And I said, Thou shalt call me my father, and shalt not turn away from me. Surely, as a wife treacherously departeth from her husband, so have ye dealt treacherously with me, O house of Israel, saith the Lord. A voice was heard upon the high places, weeping and supplications of the children of Israel, for they have perverted their way, and they have forgotten the Lord their God. Return, ye backsliding children, and I will heal your backslidings. Behold, we come unto thee, for thou art the Lord our God. Truly in vain is salvation hoped for from the hills and from the multitude of mountains. Truly in the Lord our God is the salvation of Israel. For shame hath devoured the labor of our fathers from our youth, their flocks and their herds, their sons and their daughters. We lie down in our shame, and our confusion covereth us. For we have sinned against the Lord our God, we and our fathers, from our youth even unto this day, and have not obeyed the voice of the Lord our God.

0: August 25th, Courageous Love. There are situations in life that guarantee incredible difficulty, yet we still line up to be a part of them. Can you think of some examples? How about those who participate in extreme sports, join the military, or even decide to get pregnant? You see, we're not entirely afraid of hardship and pain. If we want the result or we believe in the cause, we will put ourselves through excruciating circumstances. Well, today we'll meet Ike Kay, a man born in Scotland whose world turned upside down when his father committed suicide. What followed was a difficult series of events. So why in the end would he decide to return to a painful place from his childhood? I'll let him tell you. Here's Ike to share with us his true story on this Unshackled Daily Devotional.
1: We moved to America to live with my grandfather, a miser who locked me and my younger brother outside while my mother worked. We drank from puddles in the street. 4 years later, Mum was diagnosed with tuberculosis and put us in the children's home while she was confined to a TB sanatorium. We were humiliated, bullied, and beaten by older boys. Once I was molested. After 4 years, we hardly remembered our mother. Then she visited us and told us she prayed daily for us. But her TB spread and we remained separated. I excelled in school and could have gone to college on scholarships, but I took a job to make a home for Mum. At last, we were all together again. Mum persuaded me to go to a Christian sports camp, and there I heard of God's love for us. I prayed to receive Christ and understood my mother's love for Him. I even wanted to go back to the children's home to share Jesus, so I went to Bible college for training. I knew loneliness and shame, fear and disappointment growing up in a children's home. But those who know the Lord have unconditional love from Him, and that's what I share today, working as a director in a children's home.
0: The Apostle John states in 1 John chapter 4, verse 18, "There is no fear in love. But perfect love casteth out fear, because fear hath torment. He that feareth is not made perfect in love." Friend, this verse refers specifically to the assurance we have on Judgment Day as we allow Christ to live through us, loving those in the world as He has loved us. But it also reminds us of our freedom from the fear of man. We have an eternal hope that supersedes any cruelty we might experience. And we have a living Savior who loved courageously, extending His mercy even to those who rejected and killed Him. And it is in His footsteps that we walk. So how about you? Will you love courageously today? 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

0: In Judges chapter 10, verses 6 through 16, we find a tremendous passage of Scripture dealing with a sinner's reaction to the oppression he begins to feel as a result of his sin. Now look at it when you study the consequences of the idolatry of Israel. Judges chapter 10, look at verse 6. And the children of Israel did evil again in the sight of the Lord, and served Baalim and Ashtaroth, and the gods of Syria, and the gods of Zidon, and the gods of Moab, and the gods of the children of Ammon, and the gods of the Philistines, and forsook the Lord and served not him. And the anger of the Lord was hot against Israel, and he sold them into the hands of the Philistines and into the hands of the children of Ammon. And that year they vexed and oppressed the children of Israel 18 years, all the children of Israel that were on the other side Jordan in the land of the Amorites, which is in Gilead. Moreover, the children of Ammon passed over Jordan to fight against Judah and against Benjamin and against the house of Ephraim, so that Israel was sore distressed. And the children of Israel cried unto the Lord, saying, We have sinned against thee, both because we have forsaken our God, and also served Baalim. And the Lord said unto the children of Israel, Did not I deliver you from the Egyptians, and from the Amorites, from the children of Ammon, and from the Philistines? The Zidonians also, and the Amalekites, and the Maonites did oppress you, and you cried to me, and I delivered you out of their hand. Yet you have forsaken me, and served other gods. Wherefore I will deliver you no more. Go and cry unto the gods which you have chosen. Let them deliver you in the time of your tribulation. And the children of Israel said unto the Lord, We have sinned. Do thou unto us whatsoever seemeth good unto thee. Deliver us only, we pray thee, this day. And they put away the strange gods from among them and served the Lord, and his soul was grieved for the misery of Israel. Now, in this particular passage of Scripture, when Israel finally had enough of the oppression from their enemies, they cried to God and they said, Deliver us only, we pray thee, this day, in Judges chapter 10, verse 15. Deliver us only, we pray, this day. They sound just like Pharaoh did in Exodus chapter 9 and Exodus chapter 10, when the plagues were getting to be too much for him to handle. He'd say, I've sinned. Deliver me. Deliver me. Now, this is typical, this reaction of Israel. This is typical after a sinner gets caught in sin. He's caught and he's like, you know what? I've had enough of this. I need to be done with this. And then he cries out to God. What we want to do today is we want to learn some lessons from the idolatry of Israel. And we want to learn these because they point out to us kind of our reaction to the trouble we get into when we're in sin and how we treat God. And we want to see it clearly from this chapter so we don't do it this way anymore. All right, now the first thing we notice about Israel's idolatry is they added iniquity unto iniquity. Look again in verse 6. The children of Israel did evil again in the sight of the Lord. They served Baalim and Ashtaroth, and the gods of Syria, the gods of Zidon, the gods of Moab, and the gods of the children of Ammon, and the gods of the Philistines. You see that? So here are all these gods they were worshiping. Well, they had started worshiping false gods and strange gods, you know, from their history in Egypt and from the history of the family as they came over before, you know, when they came over from Syria. Well, the Lord had over all these years shown them time and time again that he was the God of the universe, that he and nobody else. He showed them that. And nevertheless, in spite of the fact that they had seen these great works which the Lord had done for Israel, the children did evil in the sight of the Lord. Look in Judges chapter 2, verse 11, 12, and 13. The children of Israel did evil in the sight of the Lord and served Baalim. They forsook the Lord God of their fathers, which brought them out of the land of Egypt, and followed other gods of the gods of the people that were round about them. and bowed themselves unto them and provoked the Lord to anger. They forsook the Lord and served Baal and Ashtaroth. Those were the gods of the Canaanites. All right. After they had gotten into that land, they decided that just serving the gods of the Canaanites, those that were right there around them, Baal and Ashtaroth, wasn't enough. Now they're serving Balaam, Ashtaroth, the gods of Syria, the gods of Zidon, the gods of Moab, the gods of the children of Ammon, the gods of the Philistines. Boy, they're just having a big old time serving all kinds of false gods. You know what the Bible calls that? The Bible calls that adding iniquity unto iniquity. That means that when you start out serving sin, it is not enough for you to serve sin the way you used to, but you have to get more. It's kind of like what they say, marijuana is a starting drug or an entry drug, because you start there and then you go into things that are stronger and more of them, or you start getting hooked on prescription drugs a little bit is all it takes. But then your body builds up a tolerance, and so then you've got to add more and more and more. It's what the Bible calls adding iniquity unto iniquity. Paul speaks of this in Romans chapter 6, verse 19. He said, I speak after the manner of men because of the infirmity of your flesh, for as you have yielded your members servants to uncleanness and to iniquity unto iniquity, even so now yield your members servants to righteousness unto holiness. That's Romans chapter 6 and verse 19. And what it shows you simply is this. These Jews started out serving the gods of the nations around them. That would have been the gods of the Canaanites, Baal and Ashtaroth predominantly. But after they had served these gods, they decided they needed more. So now they have Balaam, Ashtaroth, Syria, Zidon, Moab, Ammon, and the Philistines. All their gods. And you know what the Lord had done? The Lord had, from time to time, delivered them from the consequences of these sins. However, they kept going back to them and adding even more gods to those that they had originally worshipped. They just couldn't seem to get enough. And you know, there are people who, they get saved, and they ask God to deliver them from their sins, and then they go back, and the next thing you know, they've got a number of sins that they have begun to enjoy after their salvation, from which God had, in a way, delivered them before. Well, what do you think would happen? Same thing that happens to sinners who go back to sin. Verse 6 again, the children of Israel did evil again in the sight of the Lord and served Balaam and Ashtaroth and these gods, the gods of Syria, Zidon, Moab, Ammon, and the Philistines, watch it, and forsook the Lord and served not him. They forsook the Lord and served not him. So the first thing they did is they added iniquity unto iniquity, and then they forsook the Lord and quit serving him. You know why that's so? Because once you start worshiping false gods, once you start returning to sin, you know what you're going to do? You're going to forsake the Lord. Why? You cannot serve two masters. That's it. You will love the one and hate the other. You'll cleave to the one and despise the other. But you can't serve both. There are people today who are alcoholic. They don't think of themselves as alcoholic, but they drink heavily from time to time, and they go to church. You know what will happen in time? They're going to serve one or the other. They're either going to quit drinking and they're going to get right with God, or they're going to keep on that drinking. The next thing you know, they'll skip this Sunday, they'll skip another, and then they'll come back, and then skip three or four, and then they'll come back. Then they'll be gone for 6 months, and then they'll come back, and then they'll be gone for a year, and then they'll come back, and then they'll come back, and they'll be there a while. But you know what's going to eventually happen? They're going back out again. Why? Because every time God cleans them up from whatever sin they've been involved with, pornography, drugs, alcohol, cigarettes, you know, anger, lust, greed, whatever it may be, They kind of get in a right relationship with God and go there with Him. But that thing they have been serving is calling them. And back out they go. I've watched it all the years that I've been in the ministry. You'll get guys and they'll get cleaned up and they'll say, man, I am going to serve God. But that sin in there is pulling hard and they think, you know what, once won't hurt me. And they go back and the next thing you know, they're back in it again. I've had them tell me time and time again, you know, I thought I could go back and just, I knew I'd been delivered from that alcohol. I knew I wouldn't have any more problem with it. I thought, well, one drink surely isn't going to hurt me. And I'm telling you what, to this day, they're still having trouble. Why? They forsook the Lord and quit serving Him. What's the next thing we learn? They added iniquity unto iniquity. They forsook the Lord and quit serving Him. And then what happened? They began to be oppressed by their enemies. Look at verses 7 and 8. The anger of the Lord was hot against Israel, and He sold them into the hands of the Philistines and into the hands of the children of Ammon. And that year they vexed and oppressed the children of Israel. 18 years all the children of Israel that were on the other side Jordan in the land of the Amorites, which is in Gilead. Now, you know what? All sin has consequences. That's right. All sin has consequences. You aren't going to mess around with sin without sin messing with you. Like the Chinese said, man take drink, drink take drink, drink take man. It's got consequences. And so with these Jews, when these Israelites began messing around with all these false gods, God said, all right, I'll tell you what, I'm just going to leave them alone and turn them over to these false gods, and I'm going to allow them to be oppressed by the nations whose gods these are. So the Philistines came in on them and oppressed them, and the children of Ammon oppressed them. And when they began to have trouble from their enemies, you know the strange thing is? They didn't turn immediately back to the Lord. They willingly accepted the oppression. Did you see that? He says, that year they vexed and oppressed the children of Israel. 18 years all the children of Israel that were on the other side, Jordan, in the land of the Amorites, which is in Gilead. So what's going to happen is they're messing with the guys on the east side of the Jordan River. And then in that 18th year, they cross over and start messing with them in the land of Israel on the west side of the Jordan River. And that's when they'd finally had enough. But do you understand? When you get drunk, you wake up with a hangover and you think, oh, man, I need to cut this out. I need to get back in church, start. And the boys say, hey, man, we're going to go out and have a big party. Why don't you come out and join us? And you think, you know what? I'm going to go out and join you. And you just got beat up by that stuff. You just had that deal. Then you get a DWI. But you know what? You're willing to accept the oppression because one DWI, it's not good, but it's not the end of the world. And then you keep on messing around with it. Next thing you know, you've got hangover after hangover and strife in the family and fighting with your wife and having difficulty at work, showing up late, and you're starting to have some difficulty there, but you keep on putting up with it. You are willing to accept the oppression of your sin and the difficulty with your sin, just like these Jews did when they started having oppression from the Philistines and the Ammonites, because they said, you know what, that just goes with the territory. Isn't that something? But that's the way sin is, and that's the way people are, just like Israel was, that got into this idolatry. It's not enough to do the sin you did. You got to add iniquity unto iniquity. And then you lay out of church and lay down your Bible and lay down your prayer life. You forsake the Lord and quit serving Him. And then you start getting oppressed by your enemies of sin. And you think, well, that's what normally goes with this. We kind of get beat up by this stuff. We have arguments with the wife. And we have difficulty down there with the job. And we can't always show up on time. And sometimes we feel bad and maybe have a little trouble with the law. They're all kind of people today, right now, in their various things they do. They're white-collar crimes, and they're blue-collar crimes, and they're sins that are obvious and the sins that can't be seen. And they say, man, I'm having trouble with this. But you know what? You keep on, just like Israel did. But now watch. When they finally turned back to the Lord for help, look what happened. First of all, they waited until they were sore distressed. Verse 9, Moreover, the children of Ammon passed over Jordan to fight against Judah and against Benjamin and against the house of Ephraim, so that Israel was sore distressed. You know, when I use alcohol, I don't know why I'm preaching on that today. Maybe you're the guy that just needed to hear this message preached this way today. But I'm going to tell you something. You get a hangover from time to time, you think, well, that's not that bad. You know, people that drink a little too much from time to time have a hangover from time to time. But boy, when you're sore distressed and you're about to lose your job, you've already had two DWIs, and your wife has left you. Now you say, you know what I need to do? I need to turn back to the Lord for help. No, you don't need to wait until all those bad things have happened to you. You need to turn back to the Lord now. But like so many sinners, Israel waited until they were sore distressed, until the house was nearly burning down. You know what the point is? They could put up with a certain amount of trouble. That's to be expected. It's when it got to be more than they could handle that they finally decided to look to God for help. And I'm going to tell you, that's just how you have been. And that's just how so many sinners are. You just wait and wait and wait until you're nearly bankrupt and you're nearly divorced and you're nearly lost your job. And then you say, oh, I need to get back to God. And you come in just totally ragged out by sin and you want God to get in there and do something for you. Isn't that amazing? Why is it that people are like that? I don't know, but here it is in the scripture right there, and that's exactly the way it handles. I mean, that's exactly the way it happens. You keep on waiting until you're just almost too late. But you know that another strange thing? Look at verse 10. And the children of Israel cried unto the Lord, saying, we have sinned against thee, both because we have forsaken our God and also served Balaam. They knew exactly what they had done wrong. In other words, when you finally come to the preacher and say, preacher, I'm having trouble here, you don't need the preacher to point out your sin to you. Or when you're in the privacy of your home crying out to God for help, you don't need the Lord to point out your sin. You don't have to say to him, Lord, I just don't know what's going wrong around here. Something is way wrong in our house, and I need you to show me. You know what the problem is. The problem is exactly what they said here. We have sinned against thee both because, number one, we have forsaken our God, and number two, we've served Balaam, or in this case, served whatever sin it was that drug you out of God. You've been lying too much. You've been stealing from your boss. You've been slothful. Whatever it is, you've been quitting reading your Bible. You don't have to have anybody point that stuff out to you. You know what's wrong. And the trouble is, in spite of that, you keep doing it. Look, when they finally turned back to the Lord for help, they waited until they were sore distressed. They knew exactly what they'd done wrong. And then, when they finally turned back to the Lord for help, they didn't find God so receptive to their importunity as they thought they would find him. I mean, they thought, oh, we're going to cry out to God, and he's just going to come right now to the rescue. Well, he'd already done that a number of times before. And this time, he wasn't so excited as he had been in the past to try to help them. Look at verses 11 to 14. The Lord said unto the children of Israel, did not I deliver you from the Egyptians and from the Amorites, from the children of Ammon and from the Philistines? The Zidonians also and the Amalekites and the Maonites did oppress you, and you cried to me, and I delivered you out of their hand. Yet you have forsaken me and served other gods. Wherefore, I will deliver you no more. Go and cry unto the gods which you have chosen. Let them deliver you in the time of your tribulation. God said, I'm not having it. I'm done with you guys. The Lord had delivered them many times before, and he wasn't interested in responding to the urgency of their request anymore. Get the gods you've been worshiping to help you. And you know what the Lord, I mean, you read it here. You know what the Lord wants to say to you sometimes when you keep coming back to him like a crybaby because the consequences of sin have gotten to be too heavy? He wants you. He says, you know what? Why don't you just go back to your drinking buddies and get them to help you? I remember a good friend of mine. His son, when he finally got up to driving age and drinking age, went out and partied with the boys, got a DWI on the way home, and he was still young. He's legal, you know, driving age. Still young, and he got thrown in jail. And so he called his dad, and he said, Dad, I'm in jail, and I need your help. I'm so ashamed of myself. I need your help. And you know what his father said? He said, now, what are you doing in jail? He said, well, I went out drinking, and I got caught, and I got a DWI, and they put me in jail because they wanted you to come pick me up. He said, how many calls are they giving you? Well, he said, you know, Dad, the typical thing, I get one call, so I knew I could call you. He said, you sure wasted your dime calling me. He said, what are you talking about? He said, I didn't teach you to go out and drive that vehicle recklessly and go out and get drunk. I never taught you to do that. He said, if you want help getting out of jail, why don't you call the guys you've been drinking with tonight and get them to get you out? They're the ones that taught you to do this. And he hung up on his son. He said, well, I wouldn't do that. You know something? He and his son are doing great today. And maybe that's exactly what your boy needs. That's exactly what God thought that Israel needed. He said, you know what? I have been here to deliver you time and time again, and I'm tired of it this time. I'm not coming. Go to the gods you've been worshiping and get them to help you. Now, you got to understand that's the way the Lord feels about this sometimes. I know God is a merciful God, and we're going to see it here in just a minute, but you got to understand something. You push that button one too many times, and it's like God says, I'm turning a deaf ear to you. I'm done. You figure it out. And why would God be that way? Well, for one thing, they'd kind of worn out his grace. It'd just been coming back again and again and again for the same problem. But here's the other problem. Look at verse 15. They just wanted out of the trap. Look at verse 15. The children of Israel said unto the Lord, we have sinned. Do thou unto us whatsoever seemeth good unto thee. Deliver us only, we pray thee, this day. When they finally turned back to the Lord for help, they just wanted out of the trap. God knew that they were going to go back into idolatry. God knew that they loved those false gods. He knew that. And when they said, deliver us only this day, they didn't want to live for God. They just wanted to get out from under the heavy consequences of their sin. They wanted to be delivered from the children of Ammon and from the children of the Philistines. They didn't want to have to fight the battle. They wanted out of the trap. And God was like, I don't want to do this again because I'm going to get them out of this trap, and I'm going to get the Philistines are going to die, and the Ammonites are going to be taken care of. And then we're going to have to go down this road again. They'll be right back into their same idolatry. And he was right. Listen, when you come back to God for help, you need to make up your mind whether you're just trying to get out of getting caught or whether you really intend to live for God from now on. You need to figure that out because God already knows. I remember when the Lord caught up with me, I went to see a friend of mine, and I said, I need help. Boy, the Lord's caught me. And he thought, my friend did, he thought that I had probably done something bad against my wife or whatever and got caught. And so I was trying to lay low, get in church, kind of let the black cloud fly over and all the viciousness of the consequence of my sin blow over. And then I was going to go right back to doing what I had done before. Why? Because that's the way sinners are. And he figured I was going to go that way. And I finally convinced him, no, I intend to live for God. And I am done with all this stuff. I don't want just out of the trap. Certainly I want out of the trap. What I want to do is I want to live for God. And you know something? That's been a long time ago, nearly 30 years ago. And let me tell you something. Living for God is the way to go. You don't want to keep going back again and again and again like a dog returning to his vomit to the same stupid sins you've been serving. But if all you want is out of the trap, I'm going to tell you right now, God knows, and I know, and you ought to know. As soon as the consequence blows over and God deals with the problem again, you're going right back where you came from. You know that already. Even so much so that you start acting just like the Israelites did. You know what they did in verse 16? They started behaving, hoping God would respond. God blew them off, right? You go back and cry to the gods you've been serving, and they're like, deliver us only this time. And then verse 16, they put away the strange gods from among them, and serve the Lord, and his soul was grieved for the misery of Israel. They got God's attention. They did. They put away the strange gods, started serving God again. God is a merciful God, and he used Jephthah in the next few chapters to deliver them out of the hand of the Philistines. And of course, just like you knew, in time they went right back to their idolatry. You know what you do? Particularly after you hear a message like this, you say, oh, I need to start going back to church again. I need to start reading my Bible. And you'll show up for a Sunday or two. And the trouble will kind of lessen down. Your wife will leave you alone. You think, okay, well, I'll be all right now. And boom, we won't see you again in church, and God won't see you in that Bible, and God won't see you on your knees because you never intended to serve God. You just put away those strange gods. They're still within reach. You know where they are, and you'll go right back to them. Listen, Judges chapter 10 is an excellent chapter dealing with the sinner's attitude about his sin, about the consequences of his sin, and about the help he expects from God when the consequences of his sin catch up to him. So many sinners treat God the same way Israel did in this chapter. They forsake God, start serving their sin, and then when they can't take the consequences any longer, when they think they've had enough, you know what they do? They cry out to God for help. And that may be right where I found you today in this broadcast. Right there, crying out to God for help because the consequences of your sin have become too heavy. I want to ask you to do something today. You need to honestly, before God, check the desire of your heart. Is the desire of your heart to serve God and return to Him forever and live for Him? Or is your desire only to get out from underneath the heavy load of sin? Because if all your desire is just to get out from underneath the heavy load of sin, you'll go right back to the same sins again and again until your sins finally destroy you. And may I tell you something? Why don't you take a lesson from Judges chapter 10 and stop? Go back to the Lord, never forsake Him again, and don't serve the sins that have taken you down the road that you're on right now. And I'll tell you something. You won't repeat what Israel did if you turn to God today. Please do it. Amen.
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1: Hi, I'm Todd Nettleton, and this is the Voice of the Martyrs Radio. Hinduism dominates most of India. Some states even have laws against sharing the gospel with Hindus. One afternoon after a church service was concluded, Pastor Paul was eating lunch with three fellow gospel workers when police stormed into the room. Paul was arrested and taken before a judge. Given an opportunity to renounce Christ, he chose to share the gospel instead. Pastor Paul suffered horrible beatings and treatment in prison. After more than 6 months, he was finally released on bail. Today, his story of faith and endurance encourages others. Please pray for Christians in India. May they stand strong in faith, no matter what they face.
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1: Blessed is the man that endureth temptation, for when he is tried, he shall receive the crown of life. And so as we've been studying the new life, as we've been studying all of the blessings of the new life, I wanted to speak to you about a blessing to come that is related to the new life that we have in Jesus Christ. Now, the crown of life is one of the five crowns mentioned in the New Testament. The crowns are essentially rewards given to faithful believers and followers of the Lord Jesus Christ. These are heavenly rewards. These are not things we do to earn salvation. Salvation is totally by grace through the Lord Jesus Christ. But these are given to Christians who live faithfully for Jesus Christ. And the term for these five rewards is the term crown. And when we think about the term crown, we're reminded of the Greek word stephanos, which speaks really of a wreath or a reward. Years ago when I was in Greece, I purchased this little wreath, a bronze wreath, and it's a symbol or a picture of what was given to the Olympic runners and racers. As they were involved in the races, they would receive a stephanos or a crown or a reward for their race. And the Bible tells us that the Lord Jesus has promised to us, who are faithful, a crown of life. Now, whether the crown looks like this or not, it is symbolizing an honored position. It is symbolizing an exalted rank. And God says to those that endure the trials of this earth, there is going to be a crown or a reward given to them one day at the judgment seat of Christ. Now, if you're like me and you hear about a potential reward or opportunity of this nature, the question that you have is, what do I have to do to receive that? I mean, that's tremendous that the Lord would say this, but what is the requirement for someone to receive the crown of life? By the way, every one of us should be interested in that, because this life is but a vapor, and the Bible is very clear. It is appointed unto man once to die, and after this the judgment, and all of us who are saved will stand before what is called the judgment seat of Christ. And so really what we're doing here this morning and what we're doing here on this earth is getting ready for that day when we stand before the Lord Jesus Christ. So who will receive the crown of life? Well, I want to share with you that, first of all, those with a persistent testimony will receive the crown of life. Those who have a testimony consistent through the years. Now, a persistent testimony, verse 12, blessed is the man that endureth temptation. A persistent testimony requires faithfulness. And I want you to notice the word endureth. And I want you to know the meaning of that word. The word endureth means to remain under. So in this life, temptations will come. Some are peculiar to your faith. There may be someone at work that is critical of you or withholds a demotion or a promotion because of the fact that you're a man or woman who is called a Christian. It may be a temptation or a trial related to some physical infirmity in your life or some family difficulty where someone says, I'm not going to church anymore. I'm out of here. And you have the decision to make, will I be faithful to the Lord or not? You will endure or not. And the Bible says to the one that endureth. Now, the word endureth means this, to remain under, to remain under. So it means you choose to remain under the stigma, the burden, the difficulty, and you choose to remain under that burden and still, through that time of burden, be faithful to the Lord Jesus Christ. Similarly, we read about this concept in Hebrews 12 regarding our Savior. Notice what it says in verse 1, wherefore, seeing we also are compassed about with so great a cloud of witnesses, let us lay aside every weight and the sin which doth so easily beset us, and let us run with patience the race that is set before us, looking unto Jesus, the author and finisher of our faith, who for the joy that was set before him endured the cross. This means that he remained under the agony, the burden, the torment, the shame of the cross. He remained under the cross, if you will. By the way, how many of you are thankful that Jesus endured the cross? One songwriter said, he could have called 10,000 angels and said, take me away. I'm not going to stay. But he died alone for you and for me. Jesus is our enduring Savior. He endured the cross. And for those of us who endure temptation, he says, I have for you a crown of life. Now, enduring is a part of the Christian life. Many of you have learned by now, it's not always easy in marriage. It's not always easy in faithfulness to God. It's not always easy to be a faithful Christian. Sometimes stress comes. A typical concert piano, I'm told, has over 240 strings. And when that concert piano is tuned and tightened, there is a pull in that single piano of some 40,000 pounds of stress on that single piano. And yet without that stress, that instrument could never make that beautiful music. And I believe that Christianity is made up of a people who sometimes when we are stretched can bring more honor and glory to God than we would have made without the trial or the temptation in our life. And some of the most beautiful Christians that I know are people that have endured much harshness and hardness for their faith or through the trials of life. And yet through all of this, they endured to the glory of God. So it requires faithfulness. Secondly, it results in happiness. Now notice what it says in verse number 12. Blessed is the man. And that word blessed is the word happy. And it means despite the negative situation that there is going to be a reward of joy or happiness that comes into the life of the believer. For we know that all things work together for good to them that love God and are called according to his purpose. In fact, notice if you would here in James chapter 1 and verse 2 what it says. It says, my brethren, count it all what? Joy when you fall into diverse temptations. 1 Peter 3:14, but and if ye suffer for righteousness' sake, happy are ye, and be not afraid of their terror, neither be troubled. And so in the heart of a believer who is enduring much trial and tribulation, there is a blessedness because we know that God does not waste the trial, that God has a purpose, that God is working with a plan in mind. And we have the opportunity to trust him through that time. And so we must have a persistent testimony. Blessed is the man that endureth temptation. Don't you for one minute think that God does not notice your faithfulness during trials. Don't you for one minute think that God does not notice that you pray for your meal or that you witness for his son or that you live for his honor and glory despite difficult circumstances. God sees, God knows your address, and God is keeping a record of the life that you live. A persistent testimony. Secondly, we must have a proven testimony. Now, whenever you read the word test, you must remember that a faith that can't be tested can't be trusted. So God often brings testings into our life to prove that our relationship with him is real. And notice in verse 12, the Bible tells us here again, blessed is the man that endureth temptation, for when he is tried, he shall receive the crown of life. So notice, first of all, the reality of tests. It doesn't say if he is tried. The Bible is very clear when it says when he is tried. James 1 and 2, my brethren, count it all joy when you fall into diverse temptations. It doesn't say if you fall into diverse temptations. It says when you fall into diverse temptations. So God is clear that tests are going to come into all of our lives. Genuine Christian faith is going to be tested, and each of us are going to face that particular test. And James is clear about it. Also, I want you to notice in your notes 1 Corinthians 10:13. And just quickly, turn in your Bible, if you would, to 1 Corinthians 10:13. If you have a Bible, open it up. This is one of those verses you need to have a GPS on. You need to know how to get to it, because all of us have trials and temptations in this life. 1 Corinthians 10:13. I want you to see that, if you would. Notice what it says, 1 Corinthians 10:13. There hath no temptation taken you, but such as is what? Common to man. But God is faithful, who will not suffer you to be tempted above that you are able, but will with the temptation also make a way of escape, that ye may be able to bear it. Now notice this, there is no temptation taken you that is not common to man. One of the lies of the devil when you go through a temptation or a trial is that nobody has it as tough as you. But the fact of the matter is that there are many common temptations. The fact of the matter is that temptations are a part of the human experience. But the wonderful part of this verse is that it says God is faithful. And he will not allow you to be tempted above that which you are able. And he will make a way of escape. If that's escape from a temptation of sin, thank the Lord. If it's escape from the burden of trial through his provision, thank the Lord. But God sees your burden, and God knows your burden, and he will not allow you to be tried above that you are able. And so we see the reality of these tests. We will be tempted, and we will be tried. James 1:3, knowing this, that the trying of your faith worketh patience. 1 Peter 4:12, beloved, think it not strange concerning the fiery trial, which is to try you, as though some strange thing happened. Listen, when someone's upset at you because of your witness, when someone ridicules you because you're a faithful Christian, they don't think it's strange at all to blow money at Vegas, but they think you're weird to tithe. When someone persecutes you because you stand for life and liberty and you believe in the life of the unborn, or they persecute you because you believe in the importance of biblical marriage, or whatever the case might be, as this culture changes, God says, I don't want you to think it's strange or abnormal. My people, through the centuries, have often had to be tested and tried because of their faith in the Bible. In fact, look at 1 John 3:13. It's in your notes there. Marvel not, my brethren, if the world hates you. Now, I don't want you to go out of here with a complex, okay? Like, you know, the sky is falling. And I certainly don't want you to make it your goal that the world would hate you. There's some people like that, you know what I mean? But the fact is that if you intentionally live your faith out for Jesus Christ, not everyone's going to go, oh, that's awesome. He's a Bible-based Christian. Isn't that wonderful? Not everyone's going to say that. Not everyone's going to be happy that you live for the Lord. In fact, sometimes the way that you live for the Lord is going to tick them off, just like in the days of Noah. You remember Noah? Not many people wanted to hear Noah's message, did they? Because his life convicted them. In London, there's a place called the Bunhill Fields. It's the burial ground of the nonconformists. These were people that would not take a license to preach. These were people that would not bend the message of the Bible for the currents of their day. One such man is buried here, John Bunyan. He wrote the book, The Pilgrim's Progress. He was a Baptist preacher. He would not take a license from the state to preach. He was thrown into jail for many, many years, and he was a nonconformist. I think that's probably a good name for a Christian who lives according to the Word of God in America today. I believe we're heading into a period where this will even rise more and more. We've seen already discrimination against Christians. Pharmacist in Oregon who felt by their faith they could not sell products that would induce abortion, and they were sued and are still in litigation today, simply trying to live out their faith. So we have a choice. Will we endure and remain under the temptation, or will we try some escapist fantasy to get away from the difficulty? I'm not saying that we're looking forward to great trials and difficulties, but when they come, the Bible says, blessed are those who endure the temptation. Blessed are those who remain faithful to the Lord. And so we see the reality of tests. But I want you to notice, secondly, the revelation of tests. The revelation of tests. Now notice what the Bible says again in verse number 3 of this chapter. Knowing this, that the trying of your faith worketh patience, but let patience have her perfect work, that ye may be perfect and entire, wanting nothing. Now a test will reveal what's in you. A test does not make a Christian, but it reveals what's inside of a Christian. And a test will reveal what's going on in your spiritual life. And several things will be revealed. And the first thing that should be revealed is patience. Verse 3. The trying of your faith worketh patience. Romans chapter 5 and verse 3. And not only so, but we glory in tribulations also, knowing that tribulation worketh patience. Now sometimes we may not feel like things are going well during the time of a test. Reminds me of the story of a fighter, and he was in his fight, and his trainer came to him at the break between rounds. He said, champ, you're doing great. He ain't laid a glove on you. You're doing great. He hasn't touched you. And the fighter said, well, then you better keep an eye on that referee, because somebody's beating the tar out of me. I can tell you that right now. And some days we might feel like we're just getting beat. You may have a week where someone at work ridicules your faith, or there's some family trials, or there's some medical situations that come. But I want you to be reminded that we must learn in those times to wait on the Lord, that God has a purpose during the trials and the tests, and that He wants to teach us. He's doing His work in that time, and that it may be necessary in my life and yours to grow in the likeness of Christ. The Bible says in verse 4, but let patience have her perfect work, that ye may be perfect and entire. Now, some of you wives are saying, that is never going to happen with my husband. I'll tell you that right now, that he would be perfect. But the word perfect means mature. The word perfect means that your faith is coming to a point of maturity or aging. And God is desirous that we would mature through the times of temptation. Condoleezza Rice said in a speech a few years ago something along these lines. She said, we are living through a time of testing and consequence, and praying that our wisdom and will are equal to the work before us. And it is at times like these that we're reminded of a paradox, that it is a privilege to struggle, a privilege to struggle for what is right and true, a privilege to struggle for freedom over tyranny, a privilege even to struggle with the most difficult and profound moral choices. American slaves used to sing, "Nobody knows the trouble I've seen. Glory, hallelujah." Growing up, I would often wonder at the seeming contradiction contained in this line. But as I grew older, I came to learn that there is no contradiction at all. I believe this same message is found in the Bible in Romans 5, where we are told, and not only so, but we glory in tribulations also, knowing that tribulation worketh patience, and patience experience, and experience hope. And hope maketh not ashamed, because the love of God is shed abroad in our hearts by the Holy Ghost, which is given unto us. Patience worketh hope. And God does not waste a trial in your life. And I believe that if you have a persistent testimony, and if you have a proven testimony that you have remained under the burdens with God's grace and help during the difficult times, then finally you will receive a rewarded testimony. You will have a rewarded testimony in your life. Now notice verse 12 once again. Blessed is the man that endureth temptation, for when he is tried, he shall receive the crown of life, which the Lord hath promised to them that love him. Now, I believe that first of all, there will be an earthly recognition. I believe that people that know you will look at your life and say, you know, he's been faithful through his trial. She's been faithful through the trial. They had some real difficulties in their family. They had some real difficulties in their life, but they've been faithful through the trial. Notice again, it says, when he is tried. And it's very interesting, the word tried here speaks of an approving process. Like 2 Timothy 2:15, study to show thyself approved unto God. This approving or trying is speaking of the fact that your faith is not counterfeit. Your faith is real. When you are going through a time of testing, you will learn, do you really love the Lord? Do you really believe in the doctrines of the Bible? Are you really committed to the local New Testament church? Or was this just sort of adding something to the schedule? Looks good on the resume. Great place to raise the family. Or is this a real part of your life? And you don't really know that until you go through a trial. But when you go through the trial, people can see in your life there's something genuine in their life. There's an earthly recognition. And then secondly, there is a heavenly reward. There is this crown that we spoke about a moment ago. There is this Stephanos that God says, I will give them the crown of life. It is a heavenly reward. And every person here today should say, I would love to receive this reward. And as the Bible says, lay it down at the feet of the Lord Jesus Christ. 1 Corinthians 9:24. Know ye not that they which run in a race run all, but one receiveth the prize? So run that ye may obtain. And every man that striveth for the mastery is temperate in all things. Now they do it to obtain a corruptible crown, but we an incorruptible crown. God says you ought to be running your race, this race of life, in such a way that you would receive the prize one day from the Lord Jesus. Now, there are different crowns in the Bible, but this crown is promised to those who lovingly follow Jesus and who endure until the end. Similarly, the church at Smyrna received an admonition and a promise. In fact, notice in your notes, Revelation 2:10, for none of those things which thou shalt suffer, behold, the devil shall cast some of you into prison, that ye may be tried, and ye shall have tribulation 10 days. Be thou faithful unto death, and I will give thee the crown of what? Life, the crown of life. Be thou faithful unto death, and I'll give thee the crown of life. Hey, some of you might say, you know, Pastor, it hasn't gone according to my script. I mean, when I got saved and we started going to church, I thought it would just be like roses all the way, but we've had some trials and some tribulations, and I thought everybody would be happy that I was saved, but it seems like some of my friends aren't very happy that I've been saved. Nevertheless, we've been faithful to the Lord, and I'm here to tell you this morning, God sees your faithfulness. And God has said to us, faithful unto death, and I will give thee the crown of life. I think of so many of the martyrs of the faith of Jesus Christ. I think of John Huss in Czechoslovakia. He preached in Prague, Czechoslovakia, in a church called the Bethlehem Church. It was a Roman Catholic church. John Huss came to realize that the Bible was the Word of God. Salvation was to be found only through the Lord Jesus Christ. John Huss began to preach those doctrines. He preached against indulgences. He preached that the sacraments were not a way to heaven. And for that, he was banished from his pulpit by the Roman Catholic Church. He was taken to Constance, Germany in 1415. For 2 years, he lived in a prison. I visited that prison. And for 2 years, they told him, if you will just recant this teaching about Jesus as the only way of salvation, and if you'll stop preaching against the indulgences, then we'll set you free. But if you keep teaching this and believing this, we're going to burn you at the stake. For 2 years, he wrote books about salvation through Christ. For 2 years, he spread the word through secret mailings to believers in Germany and Czechoslovakia that salvation is through Christ and the indulgences were wrong, and that this idea that a sacrament could take you to heaven is not biblical. And finally, in 1417, he was taken outside the city of Constance, and they tied him to the stake, and they lit the faggots at his feet, and the flames began to come and melt his skin away from his body. And as his life was going out from him, he simply said, "What I have taught with my lips, I now seal with my blood." He endured unto death and received the crown of life. Now, the first century Christians oftentimes faced loss of life, loss of jobs. Those in the dark ages, such as John Huss, similar consequences. Here in America, it's still relatively easy to be a Christian, but it may get more difficult in the days to come. And so I ask you the question, when it's not convenient to be a Christian, and when someone makes fun of you for praying for a meal, and when they think you're weird for coming to church on a Sunday night, or they think it's crazy that you'd be involved in telling someone else or passing out a gospel tract, will you obey God or will you obey man? And for those that will endure for the Lord Jesus Christ, even when criticism comes, even when difficulties come, God says, I have for you a crown of life. And what a wonderful promise that those who have the new life and those that have eternal life will one day receive the crown of life. It's my prayer, friend, that whatever your trial is today, that you'll remain under by the grace of God. And that you'll continue on for the glory of God.
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0: proclaiming to the world that Jesus Christ is both Lord and Savior. This is Gethsemane Global Radio. Welcome to the Pastor's Pulpit with Steve Williamson, pastor of the Gethsemane Baptist Church of Lexington, South Carolina. Stay tuned at the end of the broadcast for contact information. 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
1: All right, Hebrews chapter 13. Look in verse 2 at the beginning. Be not forgetful. Look at verse 3. Remember. Look at verse 7. Remember. The starting of the verse. Verse 16. To do good and communicate. Forget not. As Paul writes his final chapter, I believe in the first setting of the majority of the beginning of the chapter that Paul is just trying to lay down a few things that he wants to be sure that the church doesn't forget. And I just want to preach on that, this thought, things to remember. And I don't know that we'll get to all maybe down through verse 6. We may be able to get to cover a little bit of verse 7, but I'd like to get through verse 6 with the Lord's help, that if he'd help us. And certainly each one of these verses and these thoughts would be something that I could take an entirety of a service and preach on each one of these truths. And so I'm trying to just highlight them, a little bit of each. Instead of taking six messages to preach down through verse 6, I'm going to try to do it in one. Say thank you, please. Amen? All right. So anyway. All right. Hebrews chapter 13, verse 1. What a great truth that we need to remember. As Paul said, let brotherly love continue. Brotherly love. We know how important it is that we as brethren love each other. The Bible tells us that by this one thing, the world shall know that we are the very disciples of Jesus Christ if we have love one toward another. That's the very thing that the world could look at, and they could see that and understand that something's different about them. And it's the love that we are able to have one toward another. We can find, as he said, let brotherly love continue. That word let means to permit, to allow. And we know that we're going to have to endeavor to keep unity in the spirit. There's have to be some endeavoring. There's going to have to be a lot of charity that we exercise one toward another to allow this brotherly love to continue. Because the Bible commands us to love as brethren. Let me say this in the beginning of the message. If you're saved and I'm saved, we're both saved, we're both part of the same family. The book of Ephesians talks about the family which is in heaven and earth is named. We are children of God. We are the sons of God. We are in the same family. Thank God, have the same bloodline. Amen? Of the Lord Jesus Christ. So it's not that we're just a group of people that have chosen to gather together. Literally, we are God's children. And we're going to be his children for all eternity. And, you know, the Bible says that, behold, what manner of love the Father hath bestowed upon us that we should be called the sons of God. As we study this thing about letting brotherly love continue, the word continue means to preserve, to be steadfast in. Let it last. Let it be permanent, to abide constantly, not to cease. And so this thing about brotherly love, let it continue. And so I know that the Bible tells us in the book of Thessalonians, 1 Thessalonians chapter, hold your place here. Go to 1 Thessalonians chapter 4. I just want you to see this, read this to you at the beginning of the message. 1 Thessalonians chapter 4, I want you to look at verse 6 through 10. Let me read these few verses to us. The Bible says in verse 6, 1 Thessalonians 4, 6, that no man go beyond and defraud his brother. You know, that's to cheat. To let brotherly love continue, it is possible to, you know, I know that we're taught of God. We're going to read this in this verse to love each other. It's one of the things that we know that if you're saved, you're going to love the brethren. If you're saved, you are going to love the brethren. It's inevitable. God's going to work that in you. But at the same time, though we love each other, there's times that we fail to walk in that love one toward another. And to defraud your very brother means that you cheat him. That you prevent him wrongfully from obtaining what may be justly claimed. It's not paying him what you owe him. And so when Paul said, let brotherly love continue, we know that love is more than an emotion. We know that love is an action. Love not in word nor tongue, but in deed and in truth. So love should be shown by deeds and by actions. And that's how we know that we have love one toward another. It's not because I say, I love you, brother. I love you, brother. Thank God for people that say, I love you, pastor. And I can say, I love you, brother. But I'm going to tell you, we need to live those words out. We need to live them out. And I hope that you tell your wife or your husband that you love them. But that should be lived out. Love should be lived out. It is to be done in deeds and in truth. And so as we study this about loving your brother, we should not defraud, go beyond to defraud our brother. The Bible says in any matter, because the Lord is the avenger of all such, as we also have forewarned you and testified, God will judge between brethren. You hear that tonight? God will judge between the brethren. He will judge. And if you defraud, God will judge it. He will avenge the one who has been defrauded among the brethren. Paul said, I not only warned you about this, but I testified. You know what that means? There's people that could, as you can testify about it, I believe there's some people that can raise their hand and say, let me tell you something. You don't want God to do to you what he had to do to me because of how I treated one of the brethren. Okay, so God judges it. And so he said in verse 7, for God hath not called us to uncleanness, but to godliness. He therefore that despiseth not man, but God, who hath also given unto us his Holy Spirit. Verse 9, as touching brotherly love. Paul said, I'm just going to touch on it. Here's what he said. You need not that I write unto you, for ye yourselves are taught of God to love one another. Now, that's a blessed truth. You've heard me say it many times that Paul said, I'm going to write this to you. It's a truth, and it's relevant, and it needs to be preached. It needs to be taught. It needs to be stated. But he said, even though I'm going to tell you about loving the brethren, there really is no need for me to write this to you, because if God lives in you, God's going to teach you this. In other words, God's going to teach you that without a Bible. It's literally what Paul said. He says, there's no need to even write it. If God lives in you, he's going to teach you to love the brethren. It's going to happen. And I could say myself, and I believe you could testify to the same, that the very Sunday morning that God saved me, I'll be honest with you, I was ready to get out of church before I ever got there. I was going to church wanting it to be over, looking for it to be over. Didn't even want to go, being made to go by my parents. Thank God they made me go. Do not give your children an option about church. They're living in your house. Keep them in the house of God. And so my testimony is that I remember that Sunday morning when I got saved. I wanted to leave before I ever got there. Didn't even want to be there. But after I got saved that Sunday morning, something in me wanted to hang around. I didn't understand. All these people coming and shaking my hand, hugging my neck, brother, so glad you're saved. And I didn't even know these people. And I didn't even maybe even know at the time what it was. But I just, man, the love of God is in my heart for these people. I could not have given you a theology class on it, but I knew it was there. I couldn't explain it all to you, but these people I didn't care about being around, didn't know and wanted to leave, and I didn't even want to be in church. And now I could not wait to get back that night. It's a God's honest truth. I could not wait to get back to church that night. And God begins to, I heard one man said it like this. I remember Irvin Bradford. Irvin Bradford lived a hard life, a hard man, terrible, terrible upbringing, was a missionary for years in Mexico with his wife. But here's what he said. He said, the only way I can explain it is the morning I got saved, I felt like liquid love flowed through my soul. Heard him say it. He said, that's the only way I could describe it. And I didn't care much or anything about God or the church or God's people until then. But we know that God is going to teach you. And we know that if you do not love your brother, because if you're begotten of God, then you love them that are also begotten of him. There's so much Bible on this that I could spend actually a couple services preaching on this subject, but I'm not going to, okay? And so he said also in verse 10, and indeed you do it toward all the brethren which are in Macedonia. You see this thing about brotherly love? It's not selective. It's not selective. Well, I love this group in church, but there's a group I have on my no love list. Now, I agree. Some people are harder to love than others, and I'm not on that list. Praise God. Some people, some, And you know that's true. And sometimes all of us are hard to love. Every single one of us can be that way to where, I know some of you think that you are just the epitome of easy to love brethren. But all of us are hard to love sometimes. And there are things that happen that cause people, that we can hurt people's feelings, and maybe not even intentionally. But as the scripture said here, this church, and I know we're preaching through the book of Thessalonians verse by verse on Wednesday nights, and we'll come across this passage again. But he said, you do it to all the brethren that are there in Macedonia. But we beseech you, brethren, look at this, that ye, say this with me, increase more and more. This thing about brotherly love, God wants it to increase and abound. He wants it to continue, this brotherly love. Now, look with me, if you would, in Romans chapter 12. Let me say something to us about brotherly love here. Romans chapter 12, before we try to move on to the next verses. Romans chapter 12, look at verse 9. The Bible says in verse 9, let your love be without dissimulation. Now, that word dissimulation literally means to feign, a false appearance. It means to be fake. God wants us to be real, our love to be genuine. He does not want us to be hypocritical in our love. And so this thing about love the brethren, let's be real careful. Listen to me tonight, church. Let's be real careful that we don't learn to pretend. It's real easy to happen. Get around certain brethren, you pretend to put off the persona, I love you, and pretend to put on how much they mean to you, and you walk away and they really don't, you don't care about them like you showed that you did. And this thing can be, this thing, if you're not careful, can be nothing but an acting. Be fake. Be hypocritical. And so our love needs to be real one toward another. And so that's what he says here. Don't let it be without dissimulation. Don't let it be with hypocrisy. Don't let it be a faking. Don't let it be a feigning. I'm going to tell you something. In Christianity, man, we can have some real good actors in church sometime, can't we? I've been a good actor myself a time or two. God said, let our love be real. Let it be genuine. I know this, your heart will not condemn you if your love is genuine toward the brethren. And so let your love be without dissimulation. Don't let it be fake. Let it be real. And when he says in the next verse, in this following verse, abhor that which is evil, cleave to that which is good. Look at verse 10. Be kindly affectioned one to another with brotherly love and honor, preferring one another. Let's kind of break this verse down real quick. Kindly affectioned. If we're going to be kind one toward another, it is the word kind, to be kindly affectioned one toward another, has this idea of having a disposition to make others happy, to do others good, having a tenderness and a good nature toward others, to be genuinely kind. Genuinely kind. I'll be honest with you, sometimes there are times that you deal with a brethren that you have to put yourself in check, bring your sinful nature and your emotions and your carnal thoughts under check of the Word of God, and you have to try to dig deep and let the Holy Ghost help you be kind one toward another. It's not okay. Let me say, it's not okay not to be kind. Something about kindness that should come from the people of God one toward another. And as we look at this thing about kindness, it is the disposition to make others happy and do good to others. This thing about affection, it is a permanent, this word, look it up now, it means a permanent bent of one's mind toward an object or a person. Kindly affection means my mind is absolutely bent toward you as a brother in Christ, that it is my disposition to be kind towards you. That's how we should be to each other. So much unkindness happens in the church sometimes. People are very sharp with their comments, very unkind in the things that they say. Matter of fact, they know when they say it, it's not going to be kind, but then they try to put a little kind flavor to it while they're stabbing you and hurting you, but smiling and laughing after they say it. And they mean it.
2: And so this thing about being kind, we should be kindly affectionate one toward another. When the Bible said an honor preferring one another, honor means to give respect to each other, to highly esteem each other. Does not Philippians 2:3 says, let nothing be done through strife or vainglory, but in lowliness of mind, let each esteem other better than themselves. I'll be honest with you, from the pulpit down, we all will struggle with that. We have people in our mind, mostly that I esteem them as somebody, but these other people, I put them under everybody. When I'm making a list in the church, they're on the bottom of the list. You have your list too. And all of you are on the top of your own list. Isn't that wonderful? We're all on the top of the list. But when it comes to this thing of honor, it is to highly esteem each other. Not only when it talks about lowliness of mind, it means humility of mind, to be free and to have freedom from pride. Philippians 2:3 and verse 2 says, fulfill ye my joy, Paul said, that you be like-minded. We should be like-minded, having the same love, being in one accord and one mind. We should all have the same love one toward another. That's a tall order. Let's be honest with you. The Bible does not put the spiritual achievement level way down here. God puts it way up here. Because the Spirit of God is able to perform all that God has commanded us to do if you allow Him to work in your heart. So this thing about lowliness means to humble ourselves. It's against our nature. We want to esteem ourselves. We want to promote ourselves. We want to lift ourselves up. The Bible way is humble yourself under the mighty hand of God, and He shall lift you up in due time. Let God exalt you, to be clothed with humility when it comes one toward another. So preferring one, and to prefer means to esteem one above yourself. When the Bible talks about this lowliness of mind, to be free from pride, when we're supposed to have the same love, being of one accord. You know, some of y'all, if you don't know the joke, you know, there's a joke, you know, about, you know, what's a car in the Bible, you know, that every single brother can get into. All of us can get in one accord. That's a big car, amen. But you know, when it talks about accord, you know what accord means? It means that we are in agreement. We are in harmony of mind, harmony of purpose, harmony of heart. It means that, actually, it also can deal with sounds. I'm not a piano player. You can thank God for that. And if I could play the piano and sing, I'd be playing every service and singing. Y'all would be so tired of that. You better thank God I don't have that talent, okay? But to be in one accord is the opposite of discord. Discord is to have disagreement among persons. Discord, either accord, it also deals with sound. Could you imagine if my wife was playing in one chord and the guitar player is playing in a different chord and the bass player is playing in a different chord and the singer, Scott, leading up here, is in a different note. Everybody's playing in different notes, starting out in different notes instead of one in A and one in G and one in B minor and one in C or whatever else. I'm going to say, it sounds horrible. Have you ever been singing next to the person that is not on note? If you ever sung beside me, I'm sure I've been that guy before. Okay? And you say, I've been next to people. They're singing, and I'm like, they can't even hear it. They don't even know. I mean, it's just like, it's kind of like running your fingernails down a chalkboard. Not being in accord. And some of y'all, if you heard one person singing in one note and somebody singing in the other, and it's discord. It is dissonance, which means a mixture and a union of harsh, amen. Which are, you're not the only one, Brother Michael, couldn't get it. I have an excuse, though, amen. I just came from Alaska. I got an excuse. Sounds that are grating and unpleasant to the ears. You know what God wants us to be? He wants us to be in harmony. He wants us to have unity. He wants us to be in the same mind, the same love, in one accord is what God expects. I'll be honest with you. If we as Christians would strive to live the Bible, we know this truth. Is it on our daily checklist to let brotherly love continue? You know, Paul knew that the only way a church is going to make it is if we allow brotherly love to continue. The only way that Christ is going to be magnified in the church is if we allow brotherly love to continue. Because you cannot take too much discord before things begin to come apart. You cannot get out of harmony, and you cannot be playing with in two different chords per se, and you're wanting to dominate each other, and still all of a sudden, instead of working together, we're working against each other. So let brotherly love continue. This is highly important for the church of God. Look with me, if you would, in 2 Peter chapter 1. Look at 2 Peter chapter 1. I want you to look at verse 5. 2 Peter chapter 1. Look at verse 5. We'll read down through verse 11. Besides this, giving all diligence, add to your faith virtue. So now that you're saved, God wants you to live right after you're saved. That pure living, virtuous life. And then add to your virtue knowledge. You increase and study your Bible and begin to gain more knowledge of Scripture. And then not only that, to knowledge temperance, and to temperance patience, and to patience godliness. Isn't that what we should strive for as Christians, is to live godly? To be like God, to be a godly man, a godly woman, a godly young man, a godly young lady. But then when we get to godliness, you know what he said, that we should add to our godliness? We should add brotherly kindness. So, in other words, God has already taught us and began to teach us to love one another. We have a love for the church. The love of God is shed abroad in your heart. And you love the brethren, and you love the Bible, and you love preaching, and you love spiritual songs and all these things. But then you finally get to that place that God's going to teach us, look, I know that you love the brethren, but you, no doubt that siblings love each other, but they can be very unkind to each other, can't they? Husbands and wives, you love each other, but sometimes you can be very unkind to each other. And the Lord wants us in this love that we have one toward another to just be kind, to be kind. And as he says here, brotherly kindness. And then to this brotherly kindness, we should add charity. He said, if these things be in you and abound, they make you that you shall neither be barren nor unfruitful in the knowledge of our Lord Jesus Christ. But he that lacketh these things is blind and cannot see afar off, and hath forgotten that he's purged from his old sins. Wherefore, the rather, brethren, give diligence to make your calling and election sure. For if you do these things, you should never fall. Look at verse 11. For so an entrance shall be ministered unto you abundantly into the everlasting kingdom of our Lord and Savior Jesus Christ. Maybe I'll say something about that. We were just, as we just went to Alaska, there are things we were praying that traveling would be smooth, that God would open doors for us and do things. There was just several times that things happened as we were pulling in to be dropped off to the ship, and there's a long line that everybody's having to be dropped off out in the parking lot, and they're all having to walk and carry their luggage. It's a long line, a long way. And our driver, Uber driver, came up, and he said, I don't know that they'll let me in there. You know, most of the time we have to drop you off over there, but we pulled up. When he pulled up, the guy looked. He said, can I take? Guy's like, go ahead. And he got to take us all the way to the front. And when we got out, and all those poor people walking, I said, you should have prayed. Nah. we got going, and they brought us all the way up to the front, and we got out, and we come up, and there's this long line of all these, and there's this other line that's just straight all the way in, empty. And they said, through here, sir, here's where you're supposed to go. And we're like, we're just going through. There's nobody. I don't know about you, but at the moment, I felt like I was somebody. I'm like, y'all don't know who we are. We're children of the King, right? And so anyway, I mean, we just, right? I mean, it's just so smooth. And you know, I mean, and there are several times I could tell you how things like that happened on the trip that God did. And you know, when things like that happen, there's a way in your heart and you kind of feel like, wow, what a blessing. Almost can feel special. It's kind of like you pull up somewhere and you're expected. And they're expecting you. And they've made preparation for you. And you have special parking and special dining and a special entrance. And they have an escort that brings you in. And everybody around gets to see. You know, when they look, they go, wow, those people must be somebody. Do you realize whenever we're leaving this place, there's going to be an abundant entrance? I can imagine all the angels of God saying, we've been waiting on you to get here. Your mansion is that way. There's a way to the throne of God. Stephen, so glad you're here. We've been waiting on you to get here. And I mean, think about the abundant entrance. I'm going to tell you, as God is going to give you and I such an abundant entrance into an eternal kingdom where we're his children, I say we ought to live a little worthy like it while we're down here. So we don't have to enter in so ashamed that we can feel like we've walked worthy of the vocation wherewith we've been called. That we've lived worthy to have such an entrance ministered unto us into God's heavenly kingdom. We're really going someday, church, we're going. We're having this abundant entrance ministered unto us into God's kingdom. You know what it's going to, I mean, how amazing that's going to be. You know, when you walk into a place, there's times in our life that we've had situations that we go to an event and they've got your name on the table. They're expecting you. Just nobody can sit there. Everybody else, but they have a special table for you. And you walk up and literally your name is on a little placard card sitting right there. Preparations have been made for you. All of us, there's something inside of us that makes you feel a little important when things like that happen. But can I tell you, heaven is expecting us. Your name is in the Lamb's Book of Life. There's going to be an abundant entrance ministered unto you. Dear sinner friend, you don't want to miss it. God wants your name on the list. Heaven to be expecting you. And so when the Bible talks about brotherly love, continue. Let it be that when we get in heaven in glorified bodies, there's not going to have to be much change how we treat each other. That'd be a blessing. And so let brotherly love continue. I was planning on verse 6, but we're a long way from verse 6. We'll see how far the Lord allows us to get. I want you to look at 1 Peter chapter 2 while we're here. This may be the last verse, and let's see what the Lord leads me here in just a second. Look at 1 Peter chapter 2. Look at verse 17. The Bible says in verse 17, to honor all men. That's a command to keep. Will you read this next statement with me, church? Let's read it together. Love the brotherhood. The brotherhood. In other words, a band of brothers, you could call us. In the Lord, a family of brothers. That's literally what brotherhood means, a family of brothers. You know that monks call themselves a brotherhood. I don't need to go join the monks to find a brotherhood. The Masonic Lodge call themselves a brotherhood. I don't need to go join the Masonic Lodge. I have found the brotherhood of all brotherhoods right here in the Church of the Living God. I need to be no part of another brotherhood. This is it. The ultimate. The goal. This is it. To being part of the brotherhood. And so when the Bible says to us, love the brotherhood. If you're saved, you're part of the body of Christ. And you and I in the church, let me say it again, this thing is not about, it's not about selective love. It's not about select that I'll treat this one better than I will treat that one. Be real careful, because our carnal nature loves marking people off of our list. Let's just be honest. We do that. It's a tendency to do that. God expects me all the way through this church to love you as brethren and to let brotherly love and kindness of the kindness of God to come from me to you, to kindly affectioned one toward another, to be in one accord, to be in harmony. And I'm going to say the only way we can do that is if we're all walking in one mind. We've got to be people of the book. We've got to be people of the book. We've got to be striving to live for God. We need to all go after keeping a good testimony for the name of Christ, for Christ to be magnified in our body, whether by life or by death. So this thing about love the brethren, let brotherly love continue. Look there, let me just read you. I told you it was in the Bible, let me read it to you. I wasn't going to, but look at Ephesians chapter 3. Look at Ephesians chapter 3. Let me read this verse to you. If you didn't know this was in the Bible, I want you to see it. Ephesians 3, look at 14 and 15. The Bible says, for this cause I bow my knees unto the Father of our Lord Jesus Christ, of whom the whole family in heaven and earth is named. So I know that you kind of know that truth. I don't know if you ever seen that verse in the Bible. I referenced it, but I wanted you to see it. That the choir sings, we're part of the family. part of the family. We call each other brother and sister around here. That a brother, one of the greatest things that God ever did for the church is let us call each other brother. It's a blessing. I remember after I got saved, just the statement or the phrase, Brother Steve. Man, that sounded wonderful. Others acknowledging that I'm in Christ, that I'm in the family. The same way that Paul the Apostle was called by Ananias, brother, when he called him brother. He called him brother. The Lord sent him to Paul, this man who has persecuted the church, and he walks in and he says, Brother Saul. Aren't you glad that when you're saved and born again, you don't have to go through months to see to it if you qualify to be called brother? You know what he did? Ananias, he embraced him immediately. Brother Saul. And so we need to love the brotherhood. Love the church. I would never substitute anything in the place of the church and the brotherhood of the living God. It would not even come close. Don't even get on the same page to be a part. There'd be a lot of things. You can be part of baseball teams. You can be part of Boy Scouts and all different things. But let me tell you something. None of it should ever get close to how you feel about the church of the living God. Not even close. Love the brotherhood. I hope that you love the brotherhood tonight. You should strive to love the brotherhood. Look back in Hebrews 13. I'll take 5 minutes here. I'm not going to spend long on this one. We'll look at verse 2. We'll just talk about it briefly. So I'll move on from loving. Let brotherly love continue and love the brotherhood. Verse 2, the Bible says, be not forgetful to entertain strangers. So he said, look, don't forget this, for thereby some have entertained angels unawares. Now, to entertain, it talks about strangers, this thing about hospitality. There's a lot the Bible talks about being hospitable one toward another, using hospitality one toward another. When we are to entertain strangers, it talks about, the word literally means to receive into one's house, to treat them with hospitality, either at your table only or also with lodging. When the Bible says some have entertained angels unawares, we have Abraham. Remember when the three men showed up to Abraham? He's in the tent's door. He sees the Lord. Remember Sodom and Gomorrah, the two angels? Lot sees them. Lot says, come into my house. He didn't know they were angels. He just saw these men and said, look, come into my house. They said, no, we'll abide in the street. He urged them, don't stay in the street. Come into my house. Come in and wash your feet. Rest a little while. And you know what Abraham did? If you could read over in chapter 18 of Genesis, whenever the Lord showed up and the three men, two angels there, you know what he immediately did? He went into Sarah and told her, start cooking. Read it. And he ran to the flock. And I mean, immediately, could you imagine a couple of people coming over, you go and say, hey, sweetheart, get in there and start cooking. Here's what I want you to cook. And then you run down to the flock while they're waiting under a shade tree and go kill an animal to eat and fix it and grow. I mean, you find that Lot did the same thing that night. When he brought them in, he made a feast and he cooked and he fed them. This thing about being hospitable. And when it comes to, he said, don't forget this. Unawares, you can take it from the fact of being unaware of who they are. But if you look up the word unawares, it literally means also suddenly, unexpectedly, without previous preparation. Have to be careful. We're living in a culture, and I'm convicted by myself, that we cannot exercise hospitality one to another lest we know way in advance and have preparation. You know what I'm talking about? It's just the way we are and our culture has become. Couldn't imagine that they just showed up, brought them inside. There's no preparation at the moment. Have to entertain them, show hospitality. And whenever the scripture talks about entertain them unawares. We could find verses, Romans 12:13 talks about be given hospitality. A bishop should be given hospitality. 1 Timothy 3:2, Titus 1:8, we should be lovers of hospitality. 1 Peter 4 talks about above all things have fervent charity among yourselves, for charity shall cover the multitude of sin. Use hospitality one toward another. Listen to this statement. Here's where the Bible gets us, without grudging. Use hospitality without grudging. Now, I only have a couple minutes, but I told you the story we had back before I got married. We were driving home one day, Mom and Dad and me, Jenny and Becky were in the car. And as we pulled out, there was a man and a woman who used to be in the church back then. And all of a sudden they pulled out behind us and they lived the other way. And I remember just thinking, wow, I wonder where they're going. Some of you heard the story. I've told it. Every turn I'm like, man, it's like, are they track? What are they doing? We pulled up in our driveway. They pulled up behind us. My dad got out and he said, hey, Ben, can I help you? And he said, yep, we've come to eat lunch. True story. My dad said, you did what? And he said, the Bible says love hospitality, and we're coming over to love your hospitality. True story. I'm thinking, I wasn't saved long, but I knew that was a Fruit Loop. But you know what you do at those moments? Let brotherly love continue. Or give them $50 and tell them to go to McDonald's. Amen. One or the other. And so he came in, and Mom came in, and Dad's like, they're here to eat, and the whole family, we're laughing like, this is the craziest thing in the world. You want to talk about taking your Bible out of context? Twisting a truth? Man, next time I hear you putting on a spread, I'm going to just show up and love your hospitality. And then when we were done, they said, can we take the rest of the food home? My mom's like, what? And my dad said, well, I guess so. And they packed everything up off the table. Truth. So help me God, truth. Packed everything up and took it home. You know what? Instead of grudging, we have had the best laughs over the years about that. This thing about loving hospitality is not you doing that. It's about you loving to be hospitable to other people. Okay? And so when we do that, you know, the Bible talks about not doing it grudgingly. And I could talk about that, and we're almost out of time. But, you know, it means to do it without murmuring, without resentment. You know, resenting because of the hardship or because of the inconvenience of doing it or because of the inconvenience of time or the immediate time that it just happened or the expense that you're having to spend or the trouble it's taking you to do it. And therefore you do it, listen to me, and you put the act on. And when they walk away, you have this resentment for doing it. What it cost me, the time, wasn't expected. I cannot believe that they would presume themselves upon that they. And then instead of, you do it all, but it's all going to burn up on the day of judgment. Because you didn't love it while you were doing it. To be lovers of hospitality. Means hospitality, use, when it says use hospitality one toward another, the definition literally means a continued practice one toward another. And I know there's much that could be said about that. We're going to stop there tonight, and may you could do a little study on it yourself, could preach a whole service on that subject about loving hospitality and entertaining strangers. So the question would be in this verse, preacher, is there a chance of us seeing angels today and not knowing it? I know that there's many that give explanations in their life and think, man, that had to have been an angel. And I don't know that I would tell you that angels still show up like that. I promise you, it's not like a Christian song I heard one time about this dirty, filthy, nasty man living on the street, and you better take care of him because he might be an angel. No. Some of y'all maybe heard the song, couldn't you know this be an angel and that be an angel? I don't think they're gonna show up with a pack of cigarettes in their pocket, smoking a cigarette, and hadn't had a bath in 40 days. Eating out of a trash can, but that's an angel. That's not an angel unawares, okay? But anyway. So mark that song off your list, okay? Love hospitality. If Abraham and Lot did not have the right spirit about hospitality, they'd have missed it big time to be able to entertain angels. To entertain angels. What a thought. What a concept. And I don't know before Jesus comes if that still happens or whether it does or not. And I know some of y'all are convinced that maybe there could be an angel that has showed up and hell, I tell you this, I don't know about in this life, but I know we'll see him in the next. Amen? I know we will.
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1: of the gospel. A ministry helping men is being forced to stop. 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

0: There, you see, Belle, why I didn't want you to sit in your cabin and miss all this. The Chao Phraya is quite a river.
1: Oh, John, it is lovely. You were right. Thailand is like China. And yet it isn't. What are those trees on the east bank?
0: Coconut. They grow in clusters. There's another. Coconut groves.
1: Danny would like that. He'd say, you know what he'd say, John?
0: What?
1: He'd brag about how fast he could climb a coconut tree. You know, I think Danny's going to be quite an athlete. I hope the Aldriches encourage him.
0: Personally, I think our son has two left feet, except when he sees food on the table.
1: John, I'd go out of my mind if I didn't trust the Aldrich family the way I do. I'm so glad he's in the state of Oregon. Look, now that's just like China.
0: Shanties. Don't tell me they make you homesick.
1: In a way. Not when I think of how you have to cook on the floor, and nobody has room to sit down together. Look at them, John. They stretch on and on, right up the bank of the river, as far as you can see.
0: We're getting near Bangkok, that's why. They're like a suburb.
1: I'm seeing something through the trees. Over there, John. Maybe it's just the sun. No, it's something quite gold.
0: A what?
1: What, John?
0: It's a what?
1: Don't tease me, John. There. You can see it if you come close to the railing.
0: I can see. It's a what. A what is a Buddhist temple. W-A-T.
1: Oh, it's lovely. All gold and shiny and pointing up to the sky. That's a Buddhist temple. Why, John, that's lovelier than any Christian church I've ever seen.
0: Yes, I know, Belle. When I came to survey Thailand, I had to ask myself a lot of questions. I had to ask myself, what are we bringing to this beautiful, beautiful country? Civilization? They've had it for thousands of years. Not education, either. They've got their schools, even big universities, right here in Bangkok. Nor religion. You see for yourself, that golden watt says, Buddhism is deeply rooted here in the hearts of the people.
1: Did you really have to ask yourself, John?
0: Well, Thailand was quite a cultural shock after the Lisu Mountains.
1: John, we're here to be hands and feet and heart for God. However he wants to use us, we bring Christ.
0: And that's absolutely all. We bring Christ to Thailand, the atoner, the true way to the only true God.
2: When Isabel Kuhn was 50, she and her husband had the courage to begin their ministry all over again in a new part of the world. For 22 years, they had served in the mountains of China. Then communist activities forced their evacuation. China was closed, but Thailand was open. In 1952, Isabel and John landed in Bangkok, capital of Thailand.
0: Now we have just 15 minutes to catch our train to Chiang Mai.
1: Thai trains never leave on time. You said so. Just one more shop, John. I want to get Kathy a scarf and Danny
0: The trains don't leave on schedule. That is what I said. 5 minutes early, 5 minutes late.
1: Look at that stuffed bird.
0: Belle.
1: I don't know when I'll be back in Bangkok. Oh, John, see those men in yellow robes?
0: Buddhist priests. We turned down the street, Belle.
1: There's a shop with nothing but pink vases.
0: Only one train a day, Belle.
1: I'd rather shop here than Vancouver. Wait for me, John. I'm coming.

0: They couldn't have found a better place for a base camp. That's what I'm calling it, base camp. Better than the superintendent's office, don't you think? The young ones, new ones, will be coming here first for orientation. From here, they'll fan out to all those places I surveyed.
1: The tribes.
0: The Lao, the Miao, the Li Su. Belle, don't look so woebegone. There. How's this for a classroom?
1: John, I'm sorry. All I can see are the floors that have to be mopped. Every language student has a meal to cook, a dozen meals to cook. Housework is what I like least, and you know it.
0: Belle, didn't we agree before we came here? In China, you were, well, more or less on your own, all over the place. And I got along. I didn't complain.
1: It was my calling.
0: But you told me, back there on the ship, you knew you were called, first of all, to be a missionary wife. And this missionary happens to be a superintendent. Belle, I desperately need your help. Right here. In Thailand, we've got to stick together. Your work has to be right here, or the whole mission is in real trouble.
2: Cook! Cook!
1: Yes, ma'am?
2: Lunch plans have changed again. Lunch for 9 instead of 3. Can you manage?
3: Mr. Consul, sir, one of our missionaries started up the river. He was gone about an hour. My husband discovered that his visa wasn't granted. He sent me down here to your office. My husband, I mean.
2: Honey, arriving Friday afternoon. Honey? Cook, did you order honey?
1: No, ma'am.
0: That's Pete Honey, Belle.
2: What?
0: Didn't I tell you? Pete Honey is an architect. He needs a place to stay for a while. He'll be here a couple of weeks. Coming from Malaya, arriving Friday. Belle, we'll need that back bedroom ready. I think that's a good place to put honey.

0: Well, at least, Belle, if you fall off your mule, we have a nurse along with us.
1: Hear that, Edna? He's expecting tragedy before we even start out for the hills. John, the ladies are ready and organized. What's your word?
0: Well, I suppose there really isn't any reason why we shouldn't get started.
2: John, look at that man coming down the path.
0: Must be a village nearby.
2: I mean, look at his jacket. John, he's Lisu.
1: What are you doing?
3: Working.
1: He understood. He speaks Lisu. He is Lisu. Is Lisu village near?
3: Yes, over there, Missy.
2: What'd he say?
1: That's Lisu, Edna. He understands. Oh, my wonderful, wonderful Lisu people. I'm home. I'm home again. Does your family know God?
4: What do you say?
1: God. Wusa. Do you know about him?
4: I do not know. No one has said.
1: Tonight, in your village, there's going to be a meeting. You come.
4: Yes.
1: Nobody has told him about God. Now do you see why we had to come? Please, let's hurry.
0: I know your heart is back there with the Lisu tribes, Belle. More than ever after your trip. But we made an agreement. I need you to keep base camp going, right here.
2: Why should our guests have a full stomach if the Lisu have empty hearts?
0: I'm not only your husband, I'm your mission superintendent. It's my decision.
2: You're more than that.
0: Hmm?
2: Immovable object. I've been married to you for more than 20 years, John Kuhn. When your mind's made up, you're an immovable object.
0: Well, Ellen, I had no idea. When you came down last week for a physical with Dr. Bucher, I thought it was just routine.
5: Well, I did too, or I hoped. I went on hoping. But Bucher said there's no question.
0: Yes, he sent me a report on the cardiogram. I have it on my desk here someplace.
5: No more mountain climbing, that's what it means.
0: Of course. And this means some immediate changes.
5: Cuts out my work with the tribes.
0: I know. That leaves a hole. I don't know what we're going to do without you and Evelyn. Listen, shouldn't you be in bed resting?
5: Oh, no, nothing like that. Just no more mountain climbing.
0: As all of you will see, just step in a little closer to my desk. As you'll see, I've worked out a schedule of reassignment that's, quite radical. But everything is covered. Alan and Evelyn Cook will be reassigned to city work. I myself will start out on a preaching-teaching trip to the Meow tribe. And to the Lisu, I've assigned Edna McLaren and my wife. I realize it's a little unusual for two women to go off to a completely pagan village, but there was no other solution for the immediate emergency.
2: Edna, our porters don't look very happy. They have about as much energy as if they were in the last stages of beriberi.
1: I think they're just lazy.
2: Well, nothing in my kit of medicine is going to take care of that.
1: If they ask for one more rest period. They've been resting once an hour all along the way.
2: Let's not look at them. Then we won't know.
1: Here we are, two women in the midst of a village of demon worshippers, and even our own porters bully us.
2: I suppose we look as frightening as David's pebbles look to Goliath.
1: David's pebbles? That's us. Come on, Pebbles. Let's roll along.
2: Not far. Our porters have just stopped again. What are they doing? Why, they're going to take a nap right in the middle of the path.
1: Whoa, boy.
2: Easy there, boy.
1: And there isn't much we can do about it. Well, let's use the time.
2: Now? What do you mean, Belle?
1: They rest, we pray. Give your mule a rest, Edna. Come on. Come on down here with me.
2: Belle Kuhn, I've never seen anybody like you for turning nothing into something.
1: There it is, Edna. See the bamboo shanty over there?
2: Is that Tingle Village?
1: That's Tango Ridge number one. Boys! Boys, we stop here! I'll get us a place to stay.
2: But I don't see any place.
1: Lisu people are very friendly. We won't have any trouble. There's a man on the porch of that shanty. Hello? We are friend of Lisu. So you see, my friend and I have come to live here in your village and teach you about God, about Wusa. Is there a nice, clean home where we can stay?
6: Nothing here. Ridge number two.
1: Where?
6: Ridge number two, over there.
2: Belle, we can't cross the ravine. Why, it's at least 80 feet deep.
1: Just two women and our porters, that's all. Can't we stay here? We have our own bedding.
6: Ridge number two, sleep there. Headman is there.
1: Well, he means it. Alan Cook told me about the headman. He's all right.
2: But Belle, that ravine...
1: We've done worse. And there are shanties over there. Come on, boys. One more time, then we can rest.
0: And so we conclude Chapter 12 of Beautiful Upon the Mountains, the transcribed story of John and Isabel Kuhn. This is another in the series, Stories of Great Christians, produced by the Department of Broadcasting of the Moody Bible Institute in

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1: In our busy world, family time is frequently neglected. It is vital that we give attention to our families while we can. And it is especially important to give attention to what God says in His Word about our homes. For the next few moments, let's join Scott Pauley as we open the Scriptures and find God's message for your family.
2: The day that a child is born is such a special day. For mom, for dad, I remember holding each one of our children in my arms for the first time and how profound it is, what a moving thing it is. And yet, all of us who've lived a little while know that having children and having a home is not just one special day. It's not just the birthday. No, there's life after that. It's not just the wedding. It's the marriage that comes after that. It's a process. And most all of us are very well acquainted with the birth of our Lord Jesus Christ, the miraculous way in which God worked in Mary's life, how He ministered and spoke to Joseph, how He led their family in those early days. But I think very often we do not give enough thought to what home life must have been like for them after the birth of our Lord Jesus. You remember Joseph had to continue to follow the promptings of God. You remember when he took a little detour for the safety of the child, and then at the right moment, the angel says, "Now it's safe, you can come back." You see, it's a process. There's a journey for every family. And it's not about the destination. It's about simply taking the next step. And so, for the next several days, I'd like to draw your attention to a little portion of Scripture at the end of Luke chapter 2. Now, the beginning of Luke 2, we have the birth. But at the end of Luke 2, we have the boyhood of our Lord Jesus. It is the only picture we're given in Scripture of the youthful years of our Lord Jesus Christ. And may I caution you, don't read into Scripture. I think it's good to read Scripture with a sanctified imagination to try to see what's being said and put yourself in the story, but it's not good to add to Scripture, to try to fill in blanks. Because if God wanted us to know certain things, He would have told us. There are silent years, and there are in-between times, and there's a message even in that. But here is the one portrait we have of the youth of our Lord Jesus and of His relationship to Mary and Joseph. Beginning in Luke 2 and verse number 39, the Bible says, "And when they had performed all things according to the law of the Lord, they returned into Galilee to their own city Nazareth. And the child grew and waxed strong in spirit, filled with wisdom, and the grace of God was upon him." Let me just pause for a moment before we go any further and just point out to you that in verse 39, mom and dad are doing what's right. And in verse 40, the child is the blessed beneficiary of that. Friends, when you and I obey God, our children will know greater blessing as a result. Now, certainly they'll come to a place where they have to make their own choices and their own decisions. But I think sometimes we want our children to live in verse 40 when we're not living in verse number 39. Luke 2:39 says, "They performed all things according to the law of the Lord." They did exactly what God said to do, the way God said to do it. When we're living lives of obedience, our children grow up in that spirit, in that attitude. And so the Bible says of our Lord Jesus, "The child grew and waxed strong in spirit, filled with wisdom, and the grace of God was upon him." Could I simply point out that the emphasis of his growth is on the internal, on the spiritual, on what truly matters. And in our homes, that's where our emphasis should be, not on all the peripheral things and the material things, no, but on the things that truly matter, the things that are going to last the rest of their life, and yes, the things that will last for all eternity. And then we're given a very specific illustration of this in the lives of Joseph, Mary, and our Lord Jesus. The Bible says, "Now his parents went to Jerusalem every year at the feast of the Passover, and when he was 12 years old, they went up to Jerusalem after the custom of the feast. And when they had fulfilled the days, as they returned, the child Jesus tarried behind in Jerusalem, and Joseph and his mother knew not of it. But they, supposing him to have been in the company, went a day's journey, and they sought him among their kinsfolk and acquaintance, and when they found him not, they turned back again to Jerusalem, seeking him. May I pause and say that most parents at some point have lost a child. I mean by that, left a child in a car. I got separated from a child in a store. I remember years ago, Tammy and I went to a wedding. We drove separately. We met there. And at the end, we decided to go somewhere to eat, and we both had children, and we left. We got to the restaurant, got out of the car, and Morgan was there, Grant was there, and I said to my wife, "Where's Lauren?" She said, "She's with you." I said, "No, she's with you." At that moment, we had the horrifying realization we had left a child behind. Our phone rang, and our pastor's wife, God bless her, said, "Are you missing something?" And so we turned around and found the missing child. It's always the middle child, isn't it? But I understand something of what these parents must have been feeling. The terror, where is he? And if you think it's unusual that they lost him, it really isn't, because in that day they traveled by caravan. And so they thought, he's with cousins, he's with aunts, and he's with uncles. And so they turn around, they find him. Verse 46, it came to pass that after 3 days they found him in the temple, sitting in the midst of the doctors, both hearing them and asking them questions. And all that heard him were astonished at his understanding and answers. When they saw him, they were amazed. And his mother said unto him, "Son, why hast thou thus dealt with us? Behold, thy father and I have sought thee sorrowing." I wish I could read that like she must have said it. Every child knows mama has a tone. I'm sure she had the tone. And he said unto them, "How is it that ye sought me? Wist ye not that I must be about my father's business?" And they understood not the saying which he spake unto them. And he went down with them and came to Nazareth, and was subject unto them. But his mother kept all these sayings in her heart. Now, this is really the only perfect teenager. There's no perfect teenager except for the Lord Jesus. He's the only perfect teenager. And there are no perfect parents. Joseph and Mary were not perfect. Now, there were things they didn't understand. There were things they didn't quite get at first. But there is here a pattern and some principles for all of us. May I just point two or three out to you today? First of all, notice that there's religious instruction taking place. They took him up to Jerusalem. They took him up to the feast, like the Jewish people were supposed to do. And where is he? He's at the temple receiving instruction, like Jewish boys would receive. I love this. Children need consistent guidance, both at home and at church. Tie your children to what's going on at the local New Testament church. We know this temple is not the same as the church, but there's a principle here of religious instruction, instruction from the Word of God. Look, they're going to leave your home someday, but they ought to be connected to the church for the rest of their life. And there are two extremes. There are people that think they don't need church, and then there are those who depend solely on the church. I'm going to tell you, the religious instruction needs to start in our homes and then be reinforced at the place that God has set aside for people to be taught the Word of God. And then there's not only religious instruction, there's a real intent here. What was the real intent? The intent was not just for him to do something, but for him to become everything the Heavenly Father wanted him to become. The chapter ends this way, "And Jesus increased in wisdom and stature and in favor with God and man." It's not just to get our kids to do right. No, it is to be what God wants them to be. And then, notice here, there's a repeated institution. The institution that gets emphasized again and again is the home. He goes home with them. He's subject to them. He continues to grow there. This is the great emphasis of Scripture. May I just simply say today that your family and your church family ought to be working together. The church team and the home team are the same team. And what are we all doing? We're all working hard to pass on truth to the next generation. Mom, Dad, you can't do it by yourself. You're going to need the reinforcement of others. Let it begin at home. And let it continue by putting your children under the right kind of instruction in a local New Testament church. We'll come back to the passage, Luke 2, in our next study, and look at this more particularly in the life of the Lord Jesus. And what can we apply in our lives and to our young people? Oh, may God help all of us just to have the home He wants us to have.
1: For more resources for your marriage and family, visit us at etj.bible and click on the Take the Next Step link, where you'll find many Bible resources that will strengthen your marriage and equip you to raise your children in the ways of the Lord. We highly recommend Scott's book, New Testament Marriage. In it, you'll discover timeless biblical principles from the husband and wife team, Aquila and Priscilla. And these principles are very applicable to your marriage today. From all of us at Enjoying the Journey, thanks for listening today. And until next time, we pray that you will enjoy the journey.

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1: Okay, Brother James here. Thank you so much for joining us today for the Preaching of the Cross radio broadcast. I greet you, as always, in the name of our Lord and Savior Jesus Christ, the Lamb of God, which taketh away the sin of the world. He is the Savior of all men. Is He your Savior? Christ died to pay for the sins of the whole world. Every man, every woman, every boy, every girl that would ever live and would ever die is a sinner. And Christ died, the scripture says, He gave His life a ransom for all. The Bible says that He laid down His life for sinners, not some sinners, not special sinners, not a select group of sinners. Christ died for our sins, according to the scriptures, and was buried, and the third day Jesus rose again, according to the scriptures. In fact, we are told in Hebrews chapter 2 and verse number 9, lest there be any doubt about it, that Jesus Christ died for every man, not some, every man. So my question is, Jesus Christ having died for you so that your sins might be forgiven and so that you might have eternal life, when did you take Jesus Christ as your Savior? While it's true that Christ died for all men, the Bible also says, as many as received Him, to them gave He power to become the sons of God, even to them that believe on His name. That's John chapter number 1. The Bible says, if thou shalt confess with thy mouth the Lord Jesus, and if thou shalt believe in thine heart that God hath raised Him from the dead, thou shalt be saved, which means you're not saved until you do that. You cannot be saved unless you do that. Thank God He made a way of salvation for sinners, but sinners must call upon that Savior. The jailer at Philippi, he cried out, "What must I do to be saved?" And the answer was unmistakably clear: believe on the Lord Jesus Christ, and thou shalt be saved. He wasn't already saved before the foundation of the world. He wasn't already chosen to be placed in Christ before He was born. He had to believe on the Lord Jesus Christ, and then only, would he be saved. We have been studying together the book of Titus, and we've been doing so for a good long while now. In fact, this is program number 32 in our verse-by-verse look at Titus. And we have enjoyed many marvelous truths as we've made our way through this book. We have two verses left, but that won't finish up our study. But we noticed in Titus 1:2, and we talked about the fact that God cannot lie. What a blessing that is. We've also seen from the book of Titus that in each chapter we have this phrase, God our Savior. And in each chapter we have this phrase, the Lord Jesus Christ our Savior. So we know from Titus, from comparing Scripture with Scripture, from reading the Bible, we know that Jesus Christ is God. And that God was manifest in the flesh and they called His name Jesus. We have learned from this book the qualifications that God requires for those who will serve as spiritual leaders in the church. And we read that in chapter number 1. And then we saw that there would be those unruly, vain, gainsayers, subverters, those desiring filthy lucre. We learned that there would be those enemies of Jesus Christ and enemies of the Christian faith that would try to infiltrate New Testament churches and destroy them from within. And that's why you have to have strong, able, dedicated spiritual leaders within a church. We saw that other dangers that face the church, which must be dealt with, the natural laziness of people in certain regions and parts of the world, the enmity of those who would put Jewish fables and the commandments of men in a place of greater priority than the Word of God, and certainly we need that word in our day. And then we were told that there are men who profess to know God, but they deny Him with their works. And we are not to make the mistake that so many make of assuming or claiming that such persons are Christians. They are not. They are not. One may profess with the mouth and believe in the heart and be saved, whether there are any good works that follow or not. Only God knows who those people are. But no one else can know. And so the Bible tells us in the book of Titus that if someone professes to be a Christian, but their works are not those of a Christian, that we are not to take them at their word, but rather we are to deal with them as those who are not saved. That was chapter 1. We covered that. Now, in chapter 2, we learn that sound doctrine does not have to do with what you believe, but how you live. Doctrine is what you believe and teach, but sound doctrine is how you live. And we saw that the aged men are to have certain spiritual characteristics about them, as are the aged women, and that these older men and older women are to teach the younger men and the younger women, and we spent a good deal of time discussing those matters. And then we even talked about, the Bible talked about, we commented upon what the Bible says about servants and masters and their relationships. And then we got to consider the great outworking of salvation. We learned from Titus 2:11 that salvation is by grace, and that saving grace has appeared to all men, not just a chosen few, not just a predetermined number, but all men. The grace of God that brings salvation appeared to all men, but those that are saved will be taught by that saving grace to deny ungodliness, to deny worldly lust, to live a sober life, a righteous life, a godly life in this present world. And then, praise the Lord, we get to look for not a change of human temporal governments, but the glorious appearing of the great God and our Savior Jesus Christ. We're not looking for the world to get better. We're looking for Jesus Christ. We're not looking for religion to change anything. We're looking for Jesus Christ. We're not looking for peace on earth and goodwill toward men. We are looking for glory to God in the highest. Hallelujah. And in each case, we have seen in Titus, as with the rest of the New Testament, that those great proclamations on salvation by grace through faith without works are always followed by an admonition or a commandment to the believer to do good works. Now, we had the great salvation passage in Titus 3:5 that we are saved not by works of righteousness which we have done, but according to His mercy He saved us. He regenerates us by means of the Holy Ghost, and this is a gift shed abundantly by the Father through Jesus Christ, delivered by the Holy Spirit. That's Titus 3, 4, 5, and 6. Chapter 3, verses 4, 5, and 6 teach a Trinity, and you couldn't miss it. You couldn't miss it. There's no uncertainty about the terms whatsoever. God, see, the kindness and love of God our Savior, that's verse 4, He shed on us through Jesus Christ our Savior, there's the Son, and this is done by the renewing of the Holy Ghost, that's verse number 5. And being justified by grace, we're made heirs according to the hope of eternal life. And thank the Lord for all of this. Then, one last word of warning about heretics. Those that would come in and divide, split up, break apart a body of believers. And stern were those warnings. And now the book concludes with this. Titus 3:14. And let ours, people that belong to us, we belong to them, they belong to us, we all belong to Jesus. Save people. Let ours also learn to maintain good works for necessary uses, that they be not unfruitful. He didn't say unsaved. He said unfruitful. He didn't say they lose what they had in their salvation. He said their salvation did not produce what God intended it to produce. So herein is a command to maintain good works to the end, that they be not unfruitful. As we said, salvation is not in question, but productivity is the matter at hand. Remember God's first command to Adam? It wasn't don't eat the fruit. It was to be fruitful. Though the context in Genesis obviously has to do with the bearing of children, the context also speaks of duty. His fruitfulness was to be a fulfillment of God's command, and thus it would be a good work. When Adam fell, death entered the race of men. We know that from Genesis 2:17. We know that from 1 Corinthians 15:22. As in Adam, all die. And mankind became subject to sin's dominion. Romans 5:21. Death passed upon all men, for that all have sinned. After the Spirit of God regenerates a man, that new birth that we enjoyed talking about, the man is found, the woman is found, the saved individual is found to have a good seed within. 1 John 3:9, his seed, the seed of God, the regenerating power of the Holy Spirit, abides, remains inside the believer. The planting of this seed coincided with God placing the sinner into a new union. Romans 7, 1-4. Wherein good fruit is possible. Romans 7 describes it this way. The lost person is married to sin. God severs, he terminates that union permanently, allowing the believer to be joined to righteousness in a brand new relationship. It's a beautiful thing. Though we have not yet been freed from the curse of Genesis 3, we do receive the Holy Spirit the moment we are saved, and he is the earnest or down payment of our inheritance. That's Ephesians 1 verses 13. Ephesians 1 verses 13 and 14. I do not have everything God is going to give me, because I'm an heir, see, there's still some inheriting to be done, but I have the fullness of the Holy Spirit, and yet the fullness of the Holy Spirit only brings with me a down payment. Let me try to explain this. The Bible says, Ephesians 1:13, in whom ye also trusted after that ye heard the word of truth, the gospel of your salvation, in whom also after that ye believed, ye were sealed with that Holy Spirit of promise, which is the earnest of our inheritance, until the redemption of the purchased possession unto the praise of his glory. Now that's pretty clear, but then Colossians 1:20 says that we have received, Colossians 2 says that we have received his fullness. For in him dwelleth all the fullness of the Godhead bodily, and ye are complete in him. That's Colossians 2, 9 and 10. Now, how do we make sense of this? It's quite simple. My soul is completely saved. I am given the Holy Spirit of God to secure my saved soul. And the Holy Spirit severs my saved soul from its bondage to my flesh. My flesh, my old man, my outer man is not saved. But the Holy Spirit living within me is the pledge and the promise that one day all of me will be saved as completely as my soul is saved. So I have the fullness of the Spirit, but the fullness of the Spirit is the down payment or the earnest saying to me that one day there'll be no battle with sin. Praise the Lord. There'll be no sin nature left. Right now we struggle with two natures. We can, in some measure, be fruitful, even as God first commanded Adam. Obviously, all good fruit has its source in the Holy Spirit. Galatians 5:22. The fruit of the Spirit is. And then we have the list of those glorious characteristics produced by the Spirit in the saved man, the saved woman. To some extent, the fruit of the Spirit is inherent. 2 Corinthians 5:17, everyone receives these things when they receive the Holy Spirit, because obviously these things come from, grow out of the Holy Spirit. But we must abide in Christ in order to be fruitful. John 15:4. The Spirit life can be characteristic, and one can be fruitful in every good work, Colossians 1:10. And we can be filled with the fruits of righteousness, Philippians 1:11. And this is what God means when he says that if any man be in Christ, he is a new creature. And that is 2 Corinthians 5 and verse number 17. So whereas my old life, the only thing it produced was things of which we are now ashamed. What fruit had ye then in those works, those deeds, those activities of which you're now ashamed is what we're told in Ephesians. But now we have a new life, born again of the incorruptible seed of the Word of God, and the Holy Spirit living inside us makes it possible for us to be fruitful where we never, never were before. It's clear from Scripture and from observation that some bring forth more fruit than others. Some 30-fold, some 60-fold, some 100-fold. That's Mark 4:20. There are some essentials to growth in the Spirit and in the subsequent measure of fruitfulness. For example, a fruitful life is learned. Titus 3:14, let us learn to maintain good works. And also from proper ministry. 2 Corinthians 9:10. Some people never bear any fruit because they're in lousy churches listening to lousy preachers. And they never grow and they never learn and they never amount to anything as Christians. Fruit bearing also comes about through chastening sent from the Father's hand. Hebrews 12 verse 11. And it's developed by letting the Word of Christ dwell in us richly, that we might be found drawing upon the mind of Christ and thus the wisdom which is from above. James chapter 3 verse 17. We also learn that a life of increasing fruitfulness is the result of a spiritual building program, which has as its foundation the imparted divine nature, to which is added virtue, knowledge, temperance, patience, godliness, brotherly kindness, and charity. And God says if we add all these things to our life, we will be fruitful. This is the inherent fruit, however. We are told that these things may and should abound in us. This is the life that brings forth fruit 100-fold. I like the fact that there's no restrictive age limit in the realm of fruit bearing. Psalm 92:14 says, all the way up to and through old age one may bear fruit for God. As the fruit of the Spirit is found in all goodness, righteousness, and truth. Ephesians 5:9. And no matter how old you are, you can still be good and righteous and true. The Christian's fruit will be evident in his words, Hebrews 13:15, the fruit of our lips, giving thanks to God, and in our deeds, Matthew 17:16. A tree is known by the fruit it produces. Since a corrupt tree brings forth corrupt fruit, Matthew 7:17, the fruit of the unregenerate man is sin, Proverbs 12:16. In fact, Christ rejects, obviously he rejects those that reject him, but Christ rejecters shall eat of the bitter fruit produced by their own wicked works. That's Proverbs 1, verse 31. Now the Bible says we're to maintain good works for necessary uses. What are the necessary uses of good works? Well, in regard to God, to glorify his name, to beautify his gospel, and that he might be pleased. God is well pleased with good works. You can read that in Hebrews 13:6. You can read that in Philippians chapter 4 and verse number 8, and well, pretty much anywhere in the Bible. What are the necessary uses of good works in regard to our neighbor? One, we witness to the unconverted. Two, we strengthen the weak. And three, we encourage the strong. And what about in regard to ourselves? Well, man was made for activity, and proper action supplants or overcomes improper action. Second, peace and satisfaction results from walking in the Spirit. And third, there are those rewards at the judgment seat of Christ. In 1906, and doesn't that seem like a long time ago now, Patrick Kern, an Irish day laborer, was faithfully polishing windows at the Bellevue Stratford Hotel in Philadelphia. He did not look like an heir to a fortune, but as he wrought, an attorney appeared at the foot of the ladder and said, "Are you Patrick Kern?" "Yes," answered the young man. "Well, your uncle Patrick, of the country of Galway, has died and left you $100,000 in his will." That's a lot of money in 1906. That's a lot of money now. That's a great fortune to a day laborer. It is said that Patrick spilled a few drops of water as he scrambled down the ladder to learn the details of the good news. A newspaper reporter to whom the information leaked went after Patrick and asked him, "When will you quit your work here?" To which the sensible man answered, "When I see the coin." And he went on scrubbing windows, though down in his heart a sense of his riches was singing all the time. I am an heir of God, a joint heir with Jesus Christ. Until I see the fullness of my inheritance, I am going to go on scrubbing windows for Jesus Christ, only now with a song in my heart. And then the text of our book, Titus chapter number 3, concludes as follows. Titus 3, verse 15. All that are with me salute thee. Greet them that love us in the faith. Grace be with you all. Amen. Grace, grace, God's grace. It pardons, it cleanses, but it also brings men and women into loving relationships one with another. You know, this is a wonderful picture of a successful ministry. The epistle began with grace to Titus 1:4. But it ends with grace to all. Think about that. The work of grace that God begins in our lives should continue to flow through us until everyone is blessed thereby. Oh, it starts with me. I'm a recipient of grace. Hallelujah. It's wonderful. I'm saved. God is so good to me. All right, that's fine. But at some point, we begin to grow beyond that. And the grace that God has bestowed upon us flows out through us to others. And that's a wonderful, wonderful thing. So what happens now? As we come to the end of the text of Titus, we have some matters remaining for future broadcasts. We are going to consider from the Bible the character of this man by the name of Titus, and we will learn much for our lives from his life, and that'll be very beneficial. And then we're going to take the time, I don't know how long it will take, it might be one program, it might be two, it could take us more, but we are going to look at the Bible and find out what the Bible says about election. Are you listening? Please, are you listening? Let me get your attention so you can tell your friends and your fellow church members and that man that argues with you all the time. We are going to take the Bible and we are not going to close the Bible and tell people what a Protestant reformer said election means. We are going to look at the Bible and see what election truly is according to the Word of God. That's coming up on the Preaching of the Cross radio broadcast. So before we finish our study of the book of Titus, we're going to look at the character of Titus, the person, and then we're going to look at the Bible doctrine of election. And I really, really hope you can be with us for those programs. Well, that's all the time we've got. Hope you'll stop by and visit us at jameswknox.org. That's jameswknox.org. Until next time, I'm Brother James. May the Lord richly bless you, and good day.

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1: Beware lest you fall. This is Ken Ham, an Aussie transplant with a passion for sharing the truth of God's Word. The Apostle Peter warns of a time when scoffers will claim that physical processes go on and on without any divine intervention. Peter specifically mentions that these scoffers will reject creation, the flood, and the coming judgment by fire. He also warns that they'll try to lead Christians away into their error. Sadly, many of today's scoffers are succeeding. They deny the history of God's word and lead many Christians to do the same. We need to heed Peter's warning today and beware of the scoffer's argument. Let God be true, and every scoffer a liar. God's word is true from the very beginning.
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2: Direct us, our Father, as we study today, get glory to thy name, for Christ's sake, amen. We are studying Calvary, and the text is, we preach Christ crucified, the Christ, the power of God, and the wisdom of God. Now let me read that again. But we preach Christ crucified, Christ the power of God, and the wisdom of God. 1 Corinthians 1, 23 and 24. Now, in the Old Testament economy, there were three divine anointings. Now, today I'm going to show you, I have emphasized in the series from the very outset that Jesus is the perfect Savior, the perfect Redeemer, and He provided perfect salvation. Now, everything in the Old Testament that has to do with redemption points to Calvary. And if you remove Calvary from the Bible, you do not have a Bible. Now, there were three divine anointings. First, prophet, then priest, and then king. All three were anointed by God's appointed representative. In Deuteronomy 18 and verse 15, we find the prophecy concerning the coming of the prophet. The Lord thy God will raise unto thee a prophet from the midst of thee of thy brethren, like unto me, unto him ye shall hearken. Now notice that. God will raise up a prophet, and unto him you shall hearken. That is, you will listen to what he says. Now, a prophet prophesies, and in prophesying, he foretells events out yonder in the future, and he also foretells what has already been foretold. Now, Jesus was a prophet, and so we find in 1 Samuel it is, I believe. No, it's 1 Kings. In 1 Kings chapter 19 and verse 16, Elisha is anointed prophet. Anointed. So we find that in the Old Testament economy, God anointed his prophet. Now Jesus was anointed. By that I mean the Holy Spirit came upon him and remained upon him. And we read, of course, in that particular place in Matthew 4, the last verses in the chapter, that God said, this is my beloved Son in whom I am well pleased. And then in Matthew 17, the Mount of Transfiguration, God added, this is my beloved Son in whom I am well pleased. Hear ye him. Now, Jesus came as God's prophet. Now, we're going to study that. Then, of course, in the Old Testament, in Leviticus 8:12, you'll find that the priest was anointed. And then in 1 Samuel 10:1, that the king was anointed. God appointed men to anoint his representatives. That is, the prophet, the priest, and the king. Now, Jesus was all three. Now, listen very carefully. You begin in the Garden of Eden, where God slew the animals and took the skins and provided a covering for Adam and Eve. And you just go right on down through Malachi, the ark, and everything in the Old Testament economy points to Jesus on a cross. Now, not Jesus, the miracle worker, but Jesus on a cross. Now, wait a minute. We are not to say, and I've said it, and I said it in sincerity, and of course I've said many times, it takes time, age and study will reveal to the man of God, the minister, the teacher, the evangelist, the missionary, man that desires to know the truth, any man that desires, God will reveal to him the truth as he is able to receive it. Now, A young Christian cannot receive strong meat. You know, a little baby, you wouldn't just absolutely poke or force meat down a little baby's throat. You'd choke the child to death. But men can eat meat. A baby uses milk from a bottle. Now, there are certain things that a man cannot contain or receive or accept until he is ready, until God knows he's ready. Now, I've said many times in my early ministry, the thing that we need to do is to get back to Calvary. No. There'll never be another Calvary. Calvary is a historical fact. It is finished. The thing we need to do is preach Calvary. Preach the crucifixion. I mean by that, we don't need to go back to Calvary. That's where Jesus died. In other words, the last time we saw him on Calvary, he was dead, hanging on a cruel cross, dead. But that's not the Christ. No, we don't need to get back to that Christ. We need to preach Christ crucified, but not stopping there, crucified, raised, ascended, and seated. But before we talk about the great high priest who is now seated at the right hand of the majesty, I want to talk about Jesus the prophet. Now, we read on several occasions as he ministered while here upon this earth, he was declared to be a prophet. In Luke 24 and verse 19, you remember as he traveled to Emmaus, these men listened to his words, and they said that we had hoped that this man would have delivered us from the Romans. We thought that he was Messiah, and then they confessed he was a prophet, mighty indeed. He was a mighty prophet. They saw in Jesus that he was God's prophet. And then you remember the woman at the well, Jacob's well. Jesus, step by step, made known to her the secrets of her life and soul. And she cried out, "I perceive thou art a prophet." She recognized that Jesus was a prophet. So Jesus came, God's prophet. Now, Jesus is our great high priest, and he will be king of the whole earth, and he is now king of individuals who allow him to have full sway in their heart, life, soul, and in other words, those who surrender everything, he is their king or lord to lead them. Prophet, priest, king. Now, prophet. We read in John 1:18, no man has seen God at any time. Now that's the divine, sovereign, triune spirit. God Almighty is spirit, John 4:24. God is personality, I mean by that. The Bible talks about God's hands, God's feet, God's eyes, God's voice, but God is spirit. Now, no man could look upon God, the eternal spirit, and live. Listen to John 1:18. No man has seen God at any time. The only begotten Son, which is in the bosom of the Father, he hath declared him. Now, beloved, Jesus came into this world, God's prophesied prophet. That is, it was prophesied throughout the Old Testament by the prophets that the prophet would come, and Jesus was that prophet of whom they prophesied. Let me read to you right now, lest I forget to do it later. Hebrews 11:1. God at sundry times, that is various times, and in divers manners, sundry times and various manners, God spoke in times past unto the fathers by the prophets, plural, prophets, hath in these last days spoken to us by his Son, whom he hath appointed heir of all things, by whom also he made the worlds. Now, God in the Old Testament era, God spoke to the fathers by prophets, many prophets. But in these last days, God hath spoken to us by his Son on the Mount. And Luke tells us that Peter, while Peter, James, and John slept, Moses and Elijah came down, and Jesus, along with Moses and Elijah, they discussed his decease, his death, that he would accomplish at Jerusalem. That was the subject of the discussion when Moses and Elijah visited Jesus on the Mount of Transfiguration. Now, Mary of Bethany was the only other one, the only person on earth, I should say, that really understood that he was going to die. She anointed him for his burial. The disciples never did believe it. They never did believe Jesus would be crucified. They thought that he would finally conquer Rome and set up the kingdom. Now let's get back to the prophet. Jesus, in the beginning with the Father, in the bosom of the Father, the Word. Now, in the fullness of time, Jesus was given a body. He was made like unto us, except sin. The Holy Spirit overshadowed Mary. She conceived in her womb. She brought forth the Son of God. And the Son of God was the Word incarnate. Now in John 1:1, I've read John 1:18. The only begotten Son in the bosom of the Father, he hath declared him. Now, Jesus came to declare God's love, and in declaring God's love, it was necessary for Jesus to declare Calvary, because on the cross, Jesus was God's love on display for sinful man. Calvary displayed God's best, God's greatest, God's brightest, God's most precious. God is love, God is light. Now then, Jesus in the bosom of the Father, in the fullness of time, was made of woman, Paul tells us in Galatians, made under the law, all right? He came to declare God. In John 1:1, in the beginning was the Word was with God, and the Word was God. The Word was God. The same was in the beginning with God. Jesus, the Word, in the beginning with God. Now verse 14, and the Word was made flesh and dwelt among us, and we beheld his glory, the glory of the only begotten of the Father, full of grace and truth. Now listen, dearly beloved. Don't ask me to explain it. I'm preaching the gospel, and I'm giving you the clear scripture, and I believe it, even though I cannot comprehend the depth of it, and I cannot explain it in the language of man, because the secret things belong unto God, and the things which are revealed belong unto us. But there is one God, not three gods. No, we are accused, Trinitarians are accused of believing three gods. I don't believe in three gods. I believe in one God, manifest in three persons, Father, Son, Holy Spirit. Now, Jesus in the beginning was the Word in the bosom of the Father. And all things were made by him. That is, God spoke and it was. Let there be light. Light appeared. Let there be firmament. Firmament appeared, and so on. Now, the Word in the beginning was in the bosom of the Father, and then in the fullness of time, the Word was made flesh, and the Word in flesh, Jesus, became God's prophet here upon earth to declare God, to make known God. Now, in the Old Testament, the prophets pointed to the coming prophet. And all of the sacrifices and all of the offerings and everything having to do with God or the Mosaic system or the religion of the Old Testament economy, everything pointed to Calvary. And if Calvary had never occurred, the bloodshed, the offerings, the holy days, the temple, the tabernacle, the feast, all of that would have been in vain, empty, yes, vanity, if Jesus had not come. So Jesus came as God's prophet to announce that now God has visited his people, not with just another prophet, but the prophet, the Word incarnate. Jesus said, I am the bread that came down from heaven. I proceed from the Father. I am the living bread. He said to the woman who said, I perceive that thou art a prophet. He said, the water that you get out of this well, you drink it, you come back, you draw again, you thirst. But he said, if you knew who I am, you'd ask me for living water, and I'd give you a drink of water, and you'd never thirst again. Now, what he said was, I am the water of life. I am the living water. Now, he is the living water. He is the living bread. And the reason that he is the water that quenches thirst forever and the bread that satisfies hunger forever, he is the Word. When Jesus tabernacled among men, he was the Word walking upon the earth in flesh, walking, talking, witnessing, testifying, pointing people to God. Now, he came to declare God, and he declared to Nicodemus, no man can see the kingdom unless he is born of water and spirit. And anyone who will be reasonable and study the Word of God and allow the Holy Spirit a chance to direct, anyone will see that the water here in John 3 is the Word of God. The Word of God is the living water. Unless a man be born of the Word and the Spirit, and in 1 Peter 1:23, of course, being born again, not a corruptible seed, but incorruptible by the Word of God. And James 1, we read that of his own will begat he us. And that's James 1:18 and 1:21. Receive with meekness the engrafted word, which is able to save your souls. So when Jesus said to Nicodemus, except a man be born of water, he was speaking of the living water. Except a man be born of the Word and the Spirit, he cannot see the kingdom of God. You cannot understand, I pointed this out in the very beginning of the series, Christ is the wisdom and the power. Christ, the wisdom of God and the power of God. You can't see the kingdom of God. You can't see spiritual things. You cannot accept the things of the Spirit until you are born of the Word and the Spirit. And when the Word received with meekness, James 1:21, I believe it is, receive with meekness the engrafted word. Now, when you receive the word brings light. The entrance of the word brings light. This is the message. God is light. God is light. Now, when you receive the word of God, you receive the light of God, and the light shines, and your darkened heart, your darkened, dead heart is illuminated, and you see that God so loved that he gave his only begotten Son, and Jesus brought the love of God down to man in flesh, in a body, and put on display God's love, and then finally went to Calvary and displayed on that cruel cross just how much God did love sinners, and he laid his life down. Now, I'm not going to be able to finish this message. Tomorrow I'll continue by showing you that Jesus taught over and over again that he was the good shepherd, and the good shepherd gives his life to save the sheep. Now, he is the prophet. He came as God's prophet, and he did the work of a prophet. He declared the message of a prophet. He declared God's love and made known God's gift to poor lost sinners, but very few received his message then, and very few are willing to receive it today. Kind Heavenly Father, may the Holy Spirit take the precious words that I've read from thy word, and may the words of light enlighten hearts and break hearts, and may many receive the engrafted word, the living word, that is able to save the soul. In Jesus' name, amen.
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This is Pastor Stephen Williamson of the Gethsemane Baptist Church here in Lexington, South Carolina. 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

0: proclaiming the name of the Lord Jesus Christ, the only Savior of men. 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
1: Say welcome aboard. It's good to be with you at this time. Brother Munn speaking, our program here called A Fisherman's 5-Minute Look at the Book. The book of Job, Job chapter 40. Yesterday, we proposed the thought here. Job chapter 40, all the way down to verse 9. We have Job as sort of maintaining his self-righteous attitude all the way through the book of Job. Job is a godly man. I certainly understand that. Job feared God. I understand that. Eschewed evil. I know that. But Job had pride. God had to do some things to him to be able to show him, even through other people. He came to his side. It was no more than just miserable comforters. But God just sort of put it to Job this way. He said, Job, as far as strength and power is concerned, Job 40, verse 9, he said, Job, hast thou an arm like God? He said, Job, you got an arm like mine? We think about power and strength, you know. As far as your arm is concerned, you got an arm like, what do we do with the arm? Well, we can fight with the arm. Job, you want to fight it out with me? Job, you want to duke it out with me? Hast thou an arm like God, or canst thou thunder with a voice like his? So yesterday thinking about the arm of God. Do you have the arm of God inserted into your life? It was done so for me all the month of January 1966. God's arm of salvation came my way. I'm glad to be saved. As far as that arm is concerned, a powerful arm. We've seen the scripture yesterday, how God's arm is used. Well, it talks about God's arm all through the Bible. His outstretched arm, great arm, powerful arm, mighty arm, high arm, victorious arm. You said, I got it, Brother Munn. All right. The arm, an arm like God. What a fellowship. What a joy divine. Leaning on the everlasting arms. Do you have that arm to lean on? Especially that arm of salvation. That's what you need first of all. And if you have that, then you can have the arm of security. You can have the arm of fellowship. When I was married, that's years and years ago. I'm not going to talk about how many years. Another year, it'll be 50 years with the same person, depending on when you're listening to this program and when this program is aired. But I remember my wife. After we were married, we would take and drive down the road. Of course, it was so long ago, all your cars had what's called bench seats. And what she'd do, we'd drive down the road, and of course, especially on trips we'd go, she just scoot up close to me. She said, just to feel your arms. Just sort of lean against those arms. And of course, she thought I was a giant. And of course, it's 6'5", and I weigh more than I should, over 200 pounds, you know. And she's just a little short person. So it was just something to lean on those arms. But all the arms of Wayne Munn. Hast thou an arm like God? No, I want God's arm. The arm is a very essential part of the body. What could the body do for itself without the arms? If you've thought about that, just put your arms behind your back. It's a part of the body that's so essential. There's basically nothing you can do. We think about, if you didn't have any arms, how would you groom yourself? How would you clean yourself? I mean, I couldn't comb my hair, couldn't brush my teeth, I couldn't wash myself. How in the world am I going to put on my clothes? You know, how could I eat? How could I defend myself? As far as the arm is concerned, without our arms, we're just helpless. I'm handicapped. Somebody that has not the use of their arms, either the arms have been removed, they were born without such, or else they lost a limb. We talk about that person being handicapped. You know, what the arm is to us spiritually, God, or physically, God is to us spiritually. See, without my arms, I'm handicapped. Without God, it's even worse. Jesus said, what is it, John chapter 15? He said, without me, you can do nothing, you know. I'm spiritually handicapped. I need God. I need God every hour. I don't have an arm like God, but I need that arm of strength, you know. God's arm, all right? Without God's arm, as far as accomplishing things in life, doing things that has any spiritual value to it. I want God's arm inserted into my life because I want to see God do some things. It's really not my arm. It's God's strength. It's what God is doing through my life. If there's anything, any good there, it's God working through my life. But I don't want to be spiritually handicapped. You understand what I'm talking about? I feel so sorry for handicapped people. I've seen folk like that, and it was just all I could do not to just bow my head and just cry. I don't want to be like that spiritually. Without God, I'm spiritually handicapped. Without God's arm inserted in my life, I'm spiritually handicapped. Until tomorrow, Fisher Mund, saying goodbye.

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0: proclaiming to the world that Jesus Christ is both Lord and Savior. 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
1: 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He says, "I'm going to do everything that's necessary to get this done."
2: Thank you for joining us today. This is Pastor Clarence Sexton from the Temple Baptist Church and Crown College in Knoxville, Tennessee. We're continuing through the beautiful book of Ruth, and I trust that these Bible messages have been a great encouragement to you. If you're joining us for the first time today, I'm happy that you're listening. Listen carefully, and may God speak to your heart.

Naomi said to her, "Who art thou?" And she answered. When asked, "Who art thou, my daughter?" she told her all that the man had done to her. Certainly she knew who Ruth was, but she was checking on the progress of this marriage, finding out if this was still Ruth, just ordinary Ruth, or this was the bride of Boaz. And a wedding was about to take place. We need to ask ourselves, who are you? Are we just ordinary Ruth, or are we the bride about ready for the marriage supper of the Lamb? In the conversation that she had with Boaz, notice please that in their conversation in verse 11, he says, "And now, my daughter, fear not, I will do thee all that thou requirest." He says, "I'm going to do everything that's necessary to get this done. For all the city of my people doth know that thou art a virtuous woman." He goes on to tell her there's a nearer kinsman. We shall deal with this nearer kinsman when we come to chapter 4. And he says, if the nearer kinsman wishes to have the part of the Redeemer, then so be it. But if not, as the Lord liveth, I want you to know, you don't have to worry about this any longer. If he doesn't want you, I want you to know that I do. As the Lord liveth, I'm going to do what's necessary to take care of you. Isn't it beautiful that we find her in his field in chapter 2, we find her at his feet in chapter 3, and we find her in his family in chapter 4. He has the right to redeem her because he is kin. He has the resolve to redeem her because he loves her. And praise God, he has the resources to redeem her, not only because he is a man of wealth, but because he is willing to meet all the conditions that must be met in order to redeem her. There's so much to tell. I hope that by the help of the Spirit of God, I can say what is upon my heart to say. Because not only does this Redeemer redeem people, he redeems property. He would not only redeem this helpless Moabite woman, he'll redeem the property of Elimelech and Naomi and Ruth. If you turn with me, please, to the last book in the Bible, I'd like to read you from the Revelation of Jesus Christ, chapter 5, just to reassure you that our Redeemer not only redeems people, he redeems property also. We've been redeemed by his precious blood, but someday we're going to rule and reign with him for 1,000 years as he rules and reigns upon this earth, and he is the only one who has the right to rule and reign on this property he redeems. The Bible says in chapter 5 and verse 1, "And I saw in the right hand of him that sat on the throne a book written within and the backside sealed with 7 seals, and I saw a strong angel proclaiming with a loud voice, 'Who is worthy to open the book and to loose the seals thereof?' And no man in heaven, nor on earth, neither under the earth, was able to open the book, neither to look thereon. And I wept much, because no man was found worthy to open and to read the book, neither to look thereon." And in this book we find all that is to take place upon the earth. And God's word says that there is seen no one able to open it. No one able to claim the title deed. The Bible says that one of the elders saith unto me, "Weep not, behold, the Lion of the tribe of Judah, the Root of David, hath prevailed to open the book and to loose the 7 seals thereof. And I beheld, and lo, in the midst of the throne and of the 4 beasts, and in the midst of the elders, stood a lamb as it had been slain, having 7 horns and 7 eyes, which are the 7 spirits of God sent forth into all the earth. And he came and took the book out of the right hand of him that sat upon the throne. And when he had taken the book, the 4 beasts and the 24 elders fell down before the Lamb, having every one of them harps and golden vials full of the odors, which are the prayers of saints.
And they sung a new song, saying, Thou art worthy to take the book and to open the seals thereof. For thou wast slain and hast redeemed us to God by thy blood out of every kindred and tongue and people and nation. And hast made us unto our God kings and priests, and we shall reign on the earth. Not only was Boaz a redeemer to redeem people and property, our Redeemer, Jesus Christ, is able to redeem people and property. And someday we shall reign with him and see what it's supposed to be like when the Lord God himself rules and reigns upon this earth and we reign with him. Don't let anyone rob you of this truth of the millennial reign and the kingdom of the Lord Jesus Christ. Praise God, it's going to be wonderful when Jesus rules and reigns on this earth and things are like they're supposed to be and we rule and reign with him. And as you turn back to this little book of Ruth, I want you to remember the advice that Naomi gave to Ruth. She said, Ruth, sit still, my daughter, until thou know how the matter will fall. And of the Redeemer, the kinsman, Boaz, she says, the man will not be in rest until he have finished the thing this day. Let us think about no rest until it's finished. No rest until it's finished. Naomi said, Boaz is not going to have any rest until he's done absolutely everything that it takes to redeem us. No rest until it's finished. And let me share with you just some very, very simple thoughts. First, our part in this matter of redemption. Our part in this matter of redemption. And we see Ruth sitting. What is our part? Our part is to sit still. Now, honey, you let him know that you were his handmaid. And you've let him know that you want him to be your redeemer. You've let him know that you want him. But you can't do a thing but sit still. Not one thing can you do. Not one thing. Just wait. Sit still. And you know that was a hard thing to do. It wasn't just hard to do because she was a woman. And in a relationship with men and women, for the most part, women are more emotional about the thing. It hasn't always been this way, but a lot of times you find a young lady and a young man in love, and if you ask them when they want to get married, she'll tell you just as soon as possible. And he is so methodical and deliberate about the thing. He's got it all planned out for 5 or 6 years from now when he can afford things. As a matter of fact, he's even a little, just a little reserved about that because he's thinking, I don't know if I can ever afford this. As a matter of fact, if most men got married when they thought they could afford it, some might have to bring him in a wheelchair because they'd be so old and broken down that they couldn't walk in on their own power. But her, she's just going to live on love. Let's get to the altar. And I believe Naomi was telling her, you have a tendency to want to rush. But this is a matter where you can't do anything but sit still. You just sit still. And when it comes to redemption, when it comes to the Lord's salvation, friends, we can't do anything. We just sit still. The Bible says, for by grace are you saved through faith, and that not of yourselves. It is the gift of God, not of works, lest any man should boast. And it is our nature to want to add something. God, let me help you with this some way. I'll be the best I can be. You can still be the best you can be, but all you can really do is just sit still. I want to try to help you some way or another. I want to add something to this. And Naomi said to Ruth, you can't do it. You just have to sit still till he's finished
what he has to do. And that's the way it works. How did you get saved? How did I get saved? Nothing in my hand did I bring. As the songwriter says, simply to thy cross I cling. I cannot add anything to the finished work of Jesus Christ. All I can come and say is, Lord, I am a helpless, helpless sinner, unable to do anything for myself. I have no hope, just as surely as this Moabite was under the curse of the Moabites. And under the curse of the Moabites was not to enter in to the people of Israel. The only thing that could help her was that the law of the kinsman redeemer was a greater law than the law of the curse of being a Moabite. And she said, I have no hope. I have no future. I have no home. I have nothing I can do to redeem myself. And that's why Naomi said, just sit still. Just sit still. You know, not only does this work for the Christian to become a Christian, it works when the Christian wants to know the Lord and live the Christian life and see God work in his life. Now, we're to labor for the Lord. There's no doubt about that. We're to labor for the Lord. But God wants to do a mighty work through us, and we're not willing to let him do a mighty work through us once we've trusted him as our Savior, until we're willing that we can't do it ourselves. There's a beautiful Old Testament story of this. If you turn to the book of Exodus for a moment, in the 14th chapter, when Moses was leading the children of Israel out of Egyptian bondage, and they came to the Red Sea, the Bible says in chapter 14, in verse 13, Moses said unto the people, fear ye not, stand still, and see the salvation of the Lord. And now may God bless you as you listen to our choir singing, Look Unto Jesus.

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1: Hi, I'm Todd Nettleton, and this is the Voice of the Martyrs Radio. Hinduism dominates most of India. Some states even have laws against sharing the gospel with Hindus. One afternoon after a church service was concluded, Pastor Paul was eating lunch with three fellow gospel workers when police stormed into the room. Paul was arrested and taken before a judge. Given an opportunity to renounce Christ, he chose to share the gospel instead. Pastor Paul suffered horrible beatings and treatment in prison. After more than 6 months, he was finally released on bail. Today, his story of faith and endurance encourages others. Please pray for Christians in India. May they stand strong in faith, no matter what they face.
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0: In Judges chapter 10, verses 6 through 16, we find a tremendous passage of Scripture dealing with a sinner's reaction to the oppression he begins to feel as a result of his sin. Now look at it when you study the consequences of the idolatry of Israel. Judges chapter 10, look at verse 6. And the children of Israel did evil again in the sight of the Lord, and served Baalim and Ashtaroth, and the gods of Syria, and the gods of Zidon, and the gods of Moab, and the gods of the children of Ammon, and the gods of the Philistines, and forsook the Lord, and served not him. And the anger of the Lord was hot against Israel, and he sold them into the hands of the Philistines, and into the hands of the children of Ammon. And that year they vexed and oppressed the children of Israel 18 years, all the children of Israel that were on the other side Jordan in the land of the Amorites, which is in Gilead. Moreover, the children of Ammon passed over Jordan to fight against Judah and against Benjamin and against the house of Ephraim, so that Israel was sore distressed. And the children of Israel cried unto the Lord, saying, We have sinned against thee, both because we have forsaken our God, and also served Baalim. And the Lord said unto the children of Israel, Did not I deliver you from the Egyptians, and from the Amorites, from the children of Ammon, and from the Philistines? The Zidonians also, and the Amalekites, and the Maonites did oppress you, and you cried to me, and I delivered you out of their hand. Yet you have forsaken me, and served other gods. Wherefore I will deliver you no more. Go and cry unto the gods which you have chosen. Let them deliver you in the time of your tribulation. And the children of Israel said unto the Lord, We have sinned. Do thou unto us whatsoever seemeth good unto thee. Deliver us only, we pray thee, this day. And they put away the strange gods from among them and served the Lord, and his soul was grieved for the misery of Israel. Now, in this particular passage of Scripture, when Israel finally had enough of the oppression from their enemies, they cried to God and they said, Deliver us only, we pray thee, this day, in Judges chapter 10, verse 15. Deliver us only, we pray, this day. They sound just like Pharaoh did in Exodus chapter 9 and Exodus chapter 10, when the plagues were getting to be too much for him to handle. He'd say, I've sinned. Deliver me. Deliver me. Now, this is typical, this reaction of Israel. This is typical after a sinner gets caught in sin. He's caught and he's like, you know what? I've had enough of this. I need to be done with this. And then he cries out to God. What we want to do today is we want to learn some lessons from the idolatry of Israel. And we want to learn these because they point out to us kind of our reaction to the trouble we get into when we're in sin and how we treat God. And we want to see it clearly from this chapter so we don't do it this way anymore. All right, now the first thing we notice about Israel's idolatry is they added iniquity unto iniquity. Look again in verse 6. The children of Israel did evil again in the sight of the Lord. They served Baalim and Ashtaroth, and the gods of Syria, the gods of Zidon, the gods of Moab, and the gods of the children of Ammon, and the gods of the Philistines. You see that? So here are all these gods they were worshiping. Well, they had started worshiping false gods and strange gods, you know, from their history in Egypt and from the history of the family as they came over before, you know, when they came over from Syria. Well, the Lord had over all these years shown them time and time again that he was the God of the universe, that he and nobody else. He showed them that. And nevertheless, in spite of the fact that they had seen these great works which the Lord had done for Israel, the children did evil in the sight of the Lord. Look in Judges chapter 2, verse 11, 12, and 13. The children of Israel did evil in the sight of the Lord and served Baalim. They forsook the Lord God of their fathers, which brought them out of the land of Egypt, and followed other gods of the people that were round about them. and bowed themselves unto them and provoked the Lord to anger. They forsook the Lord and served Baal and Ashtaroth. Those were the gods of the Canaanites. All right. After they had gotten into that land, they decided that just serving the gods of the Canaanites, those that were right there around them, Baal and Ashtaroth, wasn't enough. Now they're serving Balaam, Ashtaroth, the gods of Syria, the gods of Zidon, the gods of Moab, the gods of the children of Ammon, the gods of the Philistines. Boy, they're just having a big old time serving all kinds of false gods. You know what the Bible calls that? The Bible calls that adding iniquity unto iniquity. That means that when you start out serving sin, it is not enough for you to serve sin the way you used to, but you have to get more. It's kind of like what they say, marijuana is a starting drug or an entry drug, because you start there and then you go into things that are stronger and more of them, or you start getting hooked on prescription drugs a little bit is all it takes. But then your body builds up a tolerance, and so then you've got to add more and more and more. It's what the Bible calls adding iniquity unto iniquity. Paul speaks of this in Romans chapter 6, verse 19. He said, I speak after the manner of men because of the infirmity of your flesh, for as you have yielded your members servants to uncleanness and to iniquity unto iniquity, even so now yield your members servants to righteousness unto holiness. That's Romans chapter 6 and verse 19. And what it shows you simply is this. These Jews started out serving the gods of the nations around them. That would have been the gods of the Canaanites, Baal and Ashtaroth predominantly. But after they had served these gods, they decided they needed more. So now they have Balaam, Ashtaroth, Syria, Zidon, Moab, Ammon, and the Philistines. All their gods. And you know what the Lord had done? The Lord had, from time to time, delivered them from the consequences of these sins. However, they kept going back to them and adding even more gods to those that they had originally worshipped. They just couldn't seem to get enough. And you know, there are people who, they get saved, and they ask God to deliver them from their sins, and then they go back, and the next thing you know, they've got a number of sins that they have begun to enjoy after their salvation, from which God had, in a way, delivered them before. Well, what do you think would happen? Same thing that happens to sinners who go back to sin. Verse 6 again. The children of Israel did evil again in the sight of the Lord and served Balaam and Ashtaroth and these gods, the gods of Syria, Zidon, Moab, Ammon, and the Philistines. Watch it. And forsook the Lord and served not him. They forsook the Lord and served not him. So the first thing they did is they added iniquity unto iniquity, and then they forsook the Lord and quit serving him. You know why that's so? Because once you start worshiping false gods, once you start returning to sin, you know what you're going to do? You're going to forsake the Lord. Why? You cannot serve two masters. That's it. You will love the one and hate the other. You'll cleave to the one and despise the other. But you can't serve both. There are people today who are alcoholic. They don't think of themselves as alcoholic, but they drink heavily from time to time, and they go to church. You know what will happen in time? They're going to serve one or the other. They're either going to quit drinking, and they're going to get right with God, or they're going to keep on that drinking. The next thing you know, they'll skip this Sunday, and they'll skip another, and then they'll come back, and then skip three or four, and then they'll come back. Then they'll be gone for 6 months, and then they'll come back, and then they'll be gone for a year, and then they'll come back, and then they'll come back, and they'll be there a while. But you know what's going to eventually happen? They're going back out again. Why? Because every time God cleans them up from whatever sin they've been involved with, pornography, drugs, alcohol, cigarettes, you know, anger, lust, greed, whatever it may be, They kind of get in a right relationship with God and go there with Him. But that thing they have been serving is calling them. And back out they go. I've watched it all the years that I've been in the ministry. You'll get guys and they'll get cleaned up and they'll say, man, I am going to serve God. But that sin in there is pulling hard and they think, you know what, once won't hurt me. And they go back and the next thing you know, they're back in it again. I've had them tell me time and time again, you know, I thought I could go back and just, I knew I'd been delivered from that alcohol. I knew I wasn't having more problem with it. I thought, well, one drink surely isn't going to hurt me. And I'm telling you what, to this day, they're still having trouble. Why? They forsook the Lord and quit serving Him. What's the next thing we learn? They added iniquity unto iniquity. They forsook the Lord and quit serving Him. And then what happened? They began to be oppressed by their enemies. Look at verses 7 and 8. The anger of the Lord was hot against Israel, and He sold them into the hands of the Philistines and into the hands of the children of Ammon. And that year they vexed and oppressed the children of Israel. 18 years all the children of Israel that were on the other side Jordan in the land of the Amorites, which is in Gilead. Now, you know what? All sin has consequences. That's right. All sin has consequences. You aren't going to mess around with sin without sin messing with you. Like the Chinese said, man take drink, drink take drink, drink take man. It's got consequences. And so with these Jews, when these Israelites began messing around with all these false gods, God said, all right, I'll tell you what, I'm just going to leave them alone and turn them over to these false gods, and I'm going to allow them to be oppressed by the nations whose gods these are. So the Philistines came in on them and oppressed them, and the children of Ammon oppressed them. And when they began to have trouble from their enemies, you know the strange thing is? They didn't turn immediately back to the Lord. They willingly accepted the oppression. Did you see that? He says, that year they vexed and oppressed the children of Israel. 18 years all the children of Israel that were on the other side, Jordan, in the land of the Amorites, which is in Gilead. So what's going to happen is they're messing with the guys on the east side of the Jordan River. And then in that 18th year, they cross over and start messing with them in the land of Israel on the west side of the Jordan River. And that's when they'd finally had enough. But do you understand? When you get drunk, you wake up with a hangover and you think, oh, man, I need to cut this out. I need to get back in church, start. And the boys say, hey, man, we're going to go out and have a big party. Why don't you come out and join us? And you think, you know what? I'm going to go out and join you. And you just got beat up by that stuff. You just had that deal. Then you get a DWI. But you know what? You're willing to accept the oppression because one DWI, it's not good, but it's not the end of the world. And then you keep on messing around with it. Next thing you know, you've got hangover after hangover and strife in the family and fighting with your wife and having difficulty at work, showing up late, and you're starting to have some difficulty there, but you keep on putting up with it. You are willing to accept the oppression of your sin and the difficulty with your sin, just like these Jews did when they started having oppression from the Philistines and the Ammonites, because they said, you know what, that just goes with the territory. Isn't that something? But that's the way sin is, and that's the way people are, just like Israel was, that got into this idolatry. It's not enough to do the sin you did. You got to add iniquity unto iniquity. And then you lay out of church and lay down your Bible and lay down your prayer life. You forsake the Lord and quit serving Him. And then you start getting oppressed by your enemies of sin. And you think, well, that's what normally goes with this. We kind of get beat up by this stuff. We have arguments with the wife. And we have difficulty down there with the job. And we can't always show up on time. And sometimes we feel bad and maybe have a little trouble with the law. They're all kind of people today, right now, in their various things they do. They're white-collar crimes, and they're blue-collar crimes, and they're sins that are obvious and the sins that can't be seen. And they say, man, I'm having trouble with this. But you know what? You keep on, just like Israel did. But now watch. When they finally turned back to the Lord for help, look what happened. First of all, they waited until they were sore distressed. Verse 9, Moreover, the children of Ammon passed over Jordan to fight against Judah and against Benjamin and against the house of Ephraim, so that Israel was sore distressed. You know, when I use alcohol, I don't know why I'm preaching on that today. Maybe you're the guy that just needed to hear this message preached this way today. But I'm going to tell you something. You get a hangover from time to time, you think, well, that's not that bad. You know, people that drink a little too much from time to time have a hangover from time to time. But boy, when you're sore distressed and you're about to lose your job, you've already had two DWIs, and your wife has left you. Now you say, you know what I need to do? I need to turn back to the Lord for help. No, you don't need to wait until all those bad things have happened to you. You need to turn back to the Lord now. But like so many sinners, Israel waited until they were sore distressed, until the house was nearly burning down. You know what the point is? They could put up with a certain amount of trouble. That's to be expected. It's when it got to be more than they could handle that they finally decided to look to God for help. And I'm going to tell you, that's just how you have been. And that's just how so many sinners are. You just wait and wait and wait until you're nearly bankrupt and you're nearly divorced and you're nearly lost your job. And then you say, oh, I need to get back to God. And you come in just totally ragged out by sin and you want God to get in there and do something for you. Isn't that amazing? Why is it that people are like that? I don't know, but here it is in the scripture right there, and that's exactly the way it handles. I mean, that's exactly the way it happens. You keep on waiting until you're just almost too late. But you know that another strange thing? Look at verse 10. And the children of Israel cried unto the Lord, saying, we have sinned against thee, both because we have forsaken our God and also served Balaam. They knew exactly what they had done wrong. In other words, when you finally come to the preacher and say, preacher, I'm having trouble here, you don't need the preacher to point out your sin to you. Or when you're in the privacy of your home crying out to God for help, you don't need the Lord to point out your sin. You don't have to say to him, Lord, I just don't know what's going wrong around here. Something is way wrong in our house, and I need you to show me. You know what the problem is. The problem is exactly what they said here. We have sinned against thee both because, number one, we have forsaken our God, and number two, we've served Balaam, or in this case, served whatever sin it was that drug you out of God. You've been lying too much. You've been stealing from your boss. You've been slothful. Whatever it is, you've been quitting reading your Bible. You don't have to have anybody point that stuff out to you. You know what's wrong. And the trouble is, in spite of that, you keep doing it. Look, when they finally turned back to the Lord for help, they waited until they were sore distressed. They knew exactly what they'd done wrong. And then, when they finally turned back to the Lord for help, they didn't find God so receptive to their importunity as they thought they would find him. I mean, they thought, oh, we're going to cry out to God, and he's just going to come right now to the rescue. Well, he'd already done that a number of times before. And this time, he wasn't so excited as he had been in the past to try to help them. Look at verses 11 to 14. The Lord said unto the children of Israel, did not I deliver you from the Egyptians and from the Amorites, from the children of Ammon and from the Philistines? The Zidonians also and the Amalekites and the Maonites did oppress you, and you cried to me, and I delivered you out of their hand. Yet you have forsaken me and served other gods. Wherefore, I will deliver you no more. Go and cry unto the gods which you have chosen. Let them deliver you in the time of your tribulation. God said, I'm not having it. I'm done with you guys. The Lord had delivered them many times before, and he wasn't interested in responding to the urgency of their request anymore. Get the gods you've been worshiping to help you. And you know what the Lord, I mean, you read it here. You know what the Lord wants to say to you sometimes when you keep coming back to him like a crybaby because the consequences of sin have gotten to be too heavy? He wants you. He says, you know what? Why don't you just go back to your drinking buddies and get them to help you? I remember a good friend of mine. His son, when he finally got up to driving age and drinking age, went out and partied with the boys, got a DWI on the way home, and he was still young. He's legal, you know, driving age. Still young, and he got thrown in jail. And so he called his dad, and he said, Dad, I'm in jail, and I need your help. I'm so ashamed of myself. I need your help. And you know what his father said? He said, now, what are you doing in jail? He said, well, I went out drinking, and I got caught, and I got a DWI, and they put me in jail because they wanted you to come pick me up. He said, how many calls are they giving you? Well, he said, you know, Dad, the typical thing, I get one call, so I knew I could call you. He said, you sure wasted your dime calling me. He said, what are you talking about? He said, I didn't teach you to go out and drive that vehicle recklessly and go out and get drunk. I never taught you to do that. He said, if you want help getting out of jail, why don't you call the guys you've been drinking with tonight and get them to get you out? They're the ones that taught you to do this. And he hung up on his son. He said, well, I wouldn't do that. You know something? He and his son are doing great today. And maybe that's exactly what your boy needs. That's exactly what God thought that Israel needed. He said, you know what? I have been here to deliver you time and time again, and I'm tired of it this time. I'm not coming. Go to the gods you've been worshiping and get them to help you. Now, you got to understand that's the way the Lord feels about this sometimes. I know God is a merciful God, and we're going to see it here in just a minute, but you got to understand something. You push that button one too many times, and it's like God says, I'm turning a deaf ear to you. I'm done. You figure it out. And why would God be that way? Well, for one thing, they'd kind of worn out his grace. It'd just been coming back again and again and again for the same problem. But here's the other problem. Look at verse 15. They just wanted out of the trap. Look at verse 15. The children of Israel said unto the Lord, we have sinned. Do thou unto us whatsoever seemeth good unto thee. Deliver us only, we pray thee, this day. When they finally turned back to the Lord for help, they just wanted out of the trap. God knew that they were going to go back into idolatry. God knew that they loved those false gods. He knew that. And when they said, deliver us only this day, they didn't want to live for God. They just wanted to get out from under the heavy consequences of their sin. They wanted to be delivered from the children of Ammon and from the children of the Philistines. They didn't want to have to fight the battle. They wanted out of the trap. And God was like, I don't want to do this again because I'm going to get them out of this trap and I'm going to get the Philistines are going to die and the Ammonites are going to be taken care of. And then we're going to have to go down this road again. They'll be right back into their same idolatry. And he was right. Listen, when you come back to God for help, you need to make up your mind whether you're just trying to get out of getting caught or whether you really intend to live for God from now on. You need to figure that out because God already knows. I remember when the Lord caught up with me, I went to see a friend of mine, and I said, I need help. Boy, the Lord's caught me. And he thought, my friend did, he thought that I had probably done something bad against my wife or whatever and got caught. And so I was trying to lay low, get in church, kind of let the black cloud fly over and all the viciousness of the consequence of my sin blow over. And then I was going to go right back to doing what I had done before. Why? Because that's the way sinners are. And he figured I was going to go that way. And I finally convinced him, no, I intend to live for God. And I am done with all this stuff. I don't want just out of the trap. Certainly I want out of the trap. What I want to do is I want to live for God. And you know something? That's been a long time ago, nearly 30 years ago. And let me tell you something. Living for God is the way to go. You don't want to keep going back again and again and again like a dog returning to his vomit to the same stupid sins you've been serving. But if all you want is out of the trap, I'm going to tell you right now, God knows, and I know, and you ought to know. As soon as the consequence blows over and God deals with the problem again, you're going right back where you came from. You know that already. Even so much so that you start acting just like the Israelites did. You know what they did in verse 16? They started behaving, hoping God would respond. God blew them off, right? You go back and cry to the gods you've been serving, and they're like, deliver us only this time. And then verse 16, they put away the strange gods from among them, and serve the Lord, and his soul was grieved for the misery of Israel. They got God's attention. They did. They put away the strange gods, started serving God again. God is a merciful God, and he used Jephthah in the next few chapters to deliver them out of the hand of the Philistines. And of course, just like you knew, in time they went right back to their idolatry. You know what you do? Particularly after you hear a message like this, you say, oh, I need to start going back to church again. I need to start reading my Bible. And you'll show up for a Sunday or two. And the trouble will kind of lessen down. Your wife will leave you alone. You think, okay, well, I'll be all right now. And boom, we won't see you again in church, and God won't see you in that Bible, and God won't see you on your knees because you never intended to serve God. You just put away those strange gods. They're still within reach. You know where they are, and you'll go right back to them. Listen, Judges chapter 10 is an excellent chapter dealing with the sinner's attitude about his sin, about the consequences of his sin, and about the help he expects from God when the consequences of his sin catch up to him. So many sinners treat God the same way Israel did in this chapter. They forsake God, start serving their sin, and then when they can't take the consequences any longer, when they think they've had enough, you know what they do? They cry out to God for help. And that may be right where I found you today in this broadcast. Right there, crying out to God for help because the consequences of your sin have become too heavy. I want to ask you to do something today. You need to honestly, before God, check the desire of your heart. Is the desire of your heart to serve God and return to Him forever and live for Him? Or is your desire only to get out from underneath the heavy load of sin? Because if all your desire is just to get out from underneath the heavy load of sin, you'll go right back to the same sins again and again until your sins finally destroy you. And may I tell you something? Why don't you take a lesson from Judges chapter 10 and stop? Go back to the Lord, never forsake Him again, and don't serve the sins that have taken you down the road that you're on right now. And I'll tell you something. You won't repeat what Israel did if you turn to God today. Please do it. Amen.
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2: The Book of the Prophet Jeremiah, Chapter 1. The words of Jeremiah the son of Hilkiah, of the priests that were in Anathoth in the land of Benjamin, to whom the word of the Lord came in the days of Josiah the son of Amon, king of Judah, in the 13th year of his reign. It came also in the days of Jehoiakim the son of Josiah, king of Judah, unto the end of the 11th year of Zedekiah the son of Josiah, king of Judah, unto the carrying away of Jerusalem captive in the 5th month. Then the word of the Lord came unto me, saying, Before I formed thee in the belly, I knew thee. And before thou camest forth out of the womb, I sanctified thee, and I ordained thee a prophet unto the nations. Then said I, Ah, Lord God, behold, I cannot speak, for I am a child. But the Lord said unto me, Say not, I am a child, for thou shalt go to all that I shall send thee, and whatsoever I command thee, thou shalt speak. Be not afraid of their faces, for I am with thee to deliver thee, saith the Lord. Then the Lord put forth his hand and touched my mouth. And the Lord said unto me, Behold, I have put my words in thy mouth. See, I have this day set thee over the nations and over the kingdoms, to root out and to pull down and to destroy and to throw down, to build and to plant. Moreover, the word of the Lord came unto me, saying, Jeremiah, what seest thou? And I said, I see a rod of an almond tree. Then said the Lord unto me, Thou hast well seen, for I will hasten my word to perform it. And the word of the Lord came unto me the second time, saying, What seest thou? And I said, I see a seething pot, and the face thereof is toward the north. Then the Lord said unto me, Out of the north an evil shall break forth upon all the inhabitants of the land. For lo, I will call all the families of the kingdoms of the north, saith the Lord, and they shall come, and they shall set every one his throne at the entering of the gates of Jerusalem, and against all the walls thereof round about, and against all the cities of Judah. And I will utter my judgments against them, touching all their wickedness, who have forsaken me, and have burned incense unto other gods, and worshipped the works of their own hands. Thou therefore gird up thy loins, and arise, and speak unto them all that I command thee. Be not dismayed at their faces, lest I confound thee before them. For behold, I have made thee this day a defenced city, and an iron pillar, and brazen walls against the whole land, against the kings of Judah, against the princes thereof, against the priests thereof, and against the people of the land. And they shall fight against thee, but they shall not prevail against thee. For I am with thee, saith the Lord, to deliver thee. Chapter 2. Moreover, the word of the Lord came to me, saying, Go and cry in the ears of Jerusalem, saying, Thus saith the Lord, I remember thee, the kindness of thy youth, the love of thine espousals, when thou wentest after me in the wilderness, in a land that was not sown. Israel was holiness unto the Lord, and the first fruits of his increase. All that devour him shall offend. Evil shall come upon them, saith the Lord. Hear ye the word of the Lord, O house of Jacob, and all the families of the house of Israel. Thus saith the Lord, What iniquity have your fathers found in me, that they are gone far from me, and have walked after vanity, and are become vain? Neither said they, Where is the Lord that brought us up out of the land of Egypt, that led us through the wilderness, through a land of deserts and of pits, through a land of drought and of the shadow of death, through a land that no man passed through, and where no man dwelt? And I brought you into a plentiful country, to eat the fruit thereof and the goodness thereof. But when ye entered, ye defiled my land, and made mine heritage an abomination. The priests said not, Where is the Lord? And they that handled the law knew me not. The pastors also transgressed against me, and the prophets prophesied by Baal, and walked after things that do not profit. Wherefore, I will yet plead with you, Lord, and with your children's children will I plead. For pass over the isles of Kittim and see, and send unto Kedar, and consider diligently, and see if there be such a thing. Hath a nation changed their gods, which are yet no gods? But my people have changed their glory for that which doth not profit. Be astonished, O ye heavens, at this, and be horribly afraid. Be ye very desolate, saith the Lord. For my people have committed two evils. They have forsaken me, the fountain of living waters, and hewed them out cisterns, broken cisterns, that can hold no water. Is Israel a servant? Is he a home-born slave? Why is he spoiled? The young lions roared upon him and yelled, and they made his land waste. His cities are burned without inhabitant. Also the children of Noph and Tahapenes have broken the crown of thy head. Hast thou not procured this unto thyself, in that thou hast forsaken the Lord thy God when he led thee by the way? And now, what hast thou to do in the way of Egypt, to drink the waters of Sihor? Or what hast thou to do in the way of Assyria, to drink the waters of the river? Thine own wickedness shall correct thee, and thy backsliding shall reprove thee. Know therefore, and see, that it is an evil thing and bitter, that thou hast forsaken the Lord thy God, and that my fear is not in thee, saith the Lord God of hosts. For of old time I have broken thy yoke and burst thy bands, and thou saidst, I will not transgress. When upon every high hill and under every green tree thou wanderest playing the harlot. Yet I had planted thee, a noble vine, wholly a right seed. How then art thou turned into the degenerate plant of a strange vine unto me? For though thou wash thee with nitre, and take thee much soap, yet thine iniquity is marked before me, saith the Lord God. How canst thou say, I am not polluted, I have not gone after Baalim? See thy way in the valley. Know what thou hast done. Thou art a swift dromedary, traversing her ways, a wild ass used to the wilderness, that snuffeth up the wind at her pleasure. In her occasion, who can turn her away? All they that seek her will not weary themselves. In her month they shall find her. Withhold thy foot from being unshod, and thy throat from thirst. But thou saidst, there is no hope, no, for I have loved strangers, and after them will I go. As the thief is ashamed when he is found, so is the house of Israel ashamed. They, their kings, their princes, and their priests, and their prophets, saying to a stock, thou art my father, and to a stone, thou hast brought me forth. For they have turned their back unto me, and not their face. But in the time of their trouble they will say, arise and save us. But where are thy gods that thou hast made thee? Let them arise, if they can save thee in the time of thy trouble. For according to the number of thy cities are thy gods, O Judah. Wherefore will ye plead with me? Ye all have transgressed against me, saith the Lord. In vain have I smitten your children. They received no correction. Your own sword hath devoured your prophets like a destroying lion. O generation, see ye the word of the Lord? Have I been a wilderness unto Israel, a land of darkness? Wherefore say my people, we are lords, we will come no more unto thee. Can a maid forget her ornaments, or a bride her attire? Yet my people have forgotten me days without number. Why trimmest thou thy way to seek love? Therefore hast thou also taught the wicked ones thy ways. Also in thy skirts is found the blood of the souls of the poor innocents. I have not found it by secret search, but upon all these. Yet thou sayest, because I am innocent, surely his anger shall turn from me. Behold, I will plead with thee, because thou sayest, I have not sinned. Why gaddest thou about so much to change thy way? Thou also shalt be ashamed of Egypt, as thou wast ashamed of Assyria. Yea, thou shalt go forth from him, and thine hands upon thine head. For the Lord hath rejected thy confidences, and thou shalt not prosper in them. Chapter 3. They say, if a man put away his wife, and she go from him, and become another man's, shall he return unto her again? Shall not that land be greatly polluted? But thou hast played the harlot with many lovers. Yet return again to me, saith the Lord. Lift up thine eyes unto the high places, and see where thou hast not been lying with. In the ways hast thou sat for them, as the Arabian in the wilderness, and thou hast polluted the land with thy whoredoms and with thy wickedness. Therefore the showers have been withholden, and there hath been no latter rain. And thou hadst a whore's forehead. thou refusedst to be ashamed. Wilt thou not from this time cry unto me, My Father, thou art the guide of my youth? Will he reserve his anger forever? Will he keep it to the end? Behold, thou hast spoken and done evil things, as thou couldest. The Lord said also unto me, in the days of Josiah the king, Hast thou seen that which backsliding Israel hath done? She has gone up upon every high mountain, and under every green tree, and there hath played the harlot. And I said, After she had done all these things, Turn thou unto me. But she returned not, and her treacherous sister Judah saw it. And I saw, when for all the causes whereby backsliding Israel committed adultery, I had put her away, and given her a bill of divorce. Yet her treacherous sister Judah feared not, but went and played the harlot also. And it came to pass through the lightness of her whoredom, that she defiled the land, and committed adultery with stones and with stocks. And yet for all this, her treacherous sister Judah hath not turned unto me with her whole heart, but feignedly, saith the Lord. And the Lord said unto me, The backsliding Israel hath justified herself more than treacherous Judah. Go and proclaim these words toward the north, and say, Return, thou backsliding Israel, saith the Lord, and I will not cause mine anger to fall upon you. For I am merciful, saith the Lord, and I will not keep anger forever. Only acknowledge thine iniquity, that thou hast transgressed against the Lord thy God, and hast scattered thy ways to the strangers under every green tree, and ye have not obeyed my voice, saith the Lord. Turn, O backsliding children, saith the Lord, for I am married unto you, and I will take you one of a city, and two of a family, and I will bring you to Zion. And I will give you pastors according to mine heart, which shall feed you with knowledge and understanding. And it shall come to pass, when ye be multiplied and increased in the land, in those days, saith the Lord, they shall say no more, The ark of the covenant of the Lord. Neither shall it come to mind, neither shall they remember it, neither shall they visit it, neither shall that be done any more. At that time they shall call Jerusalem the throne of the Lord, and all the nations shall be gathered unto it, to the name of the Lord, to Jerusalem. Neither shall they walk any more after the imagination of their evil heart. In those days the house of Judah shall walk with the house of Israel, and they shall come together out of the land of the north to the land that I have given for an inheritance unto your fathers. But I said, How shall I put thee among the children, and give thee a pleasant land, a goodly heritage of the hosts of nations? And I said, Thou shalt call me my father, and shalt not turn away from me. Surely, as a wife treacherously departeth from her husband, so have ye dealt treacherously with me, O house of Israel, saith the Lord. A voice was heard upon the high places, weeping and supplications of the children of Israel, for they have perverted their way, and they have forgotten the Lord their God. Return, ye backsliding children, and I will heal your backslidings. Behold, we come unto thee, for thou art the Lord our God. Truly in vain is salvation hoped for from the hills and from the multitude of mountains. Truly in the Lord our God is the salvation of Israel. For shame hath devoured the labor of our fathers from our youth, their flocks and their herds, their sons and their daughters. We lie down in our shame, and our confusion covereth us. For we have sinned against the Lord our God, we and our fathers, from our youth even unto this day, and have not obeyed the voice of the Lord our God.

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